0: New admissions to animal hospitals. On Friday, Australia recorded its first H5 bird flu case in a native bird. The first case was found in a migratory seabird on the south coast of WA on June the 20th. Cases have been confirmed in New South Wales, WA and South Australia. Conditions have eased for firefighters tackling a deadly blaze in southern Spain. At least 13 people have been killed and 7,000 hectares burnt in Almeria province. 600 people evacuated from the fire zone have returned home, while a further 1,000 evacuees are returning in stages. Authorities say the blaze, which began on Thursday, set records for how quickly it spread. To sport now, Wimbledon has come to a close with Jannik Sinner claiming the men's title against Alexander Zverev in an almost four-hour, four-set final.
1: Yeah, amazing. Amazing achievement from my side. Very tough match today against Sasha.
0: The Brisbane Lions have retained their spot in the AFL's top four after last night's 90-point win over Essendon. And Mathieu van der Poel has won the ninth stage of the Tour de France, while defending champion Tadej Pogacar kept the race leader's yellow jersey.
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12: Thank you for joining us for Talking Vision. Over the little while, we'll be highlighting some of the wonderful interviews Sam completed during his time hosting Talking Vision. In this program, we have interviews with Arkan Yusuf and Kara Negrani. Now, over to Sam.
13: Today with Arkan Yusuf, one of the finalists for Blind Australian of the Year for 2022. Arkan, welcome to Talking Vision. Thank you so much for your time today.
14: Thank you.
13: Now, firstly, Arkan, you've had quite the life and quite the story. So before you started losing your sight, I understand you had a life as a teacher in Iraq for about 19 years.
14: Before I answer you, firstly, I thank you for recognizing my journey in this life to become inspiration to another. And I thank all the people from all the organization for their caring, supporting, help me to arrive to this stage. I get a lot of help. From them, should I give that, return back that helping to them? My goal is just to show to all the people in all the world that's ability people, especially blind people, he can do more than they expected. And this is what I am doing. It's a little thing, it's a gift to my beautiful country, Australia. My name is Arkan Yusuf, totally blind, 63 years, born in 1959, and English language is the third language. I will recognize why I mentioned this English Arab language. My journey in Iraq, I finished year 12 in 1975, finished the bachelor's degree in 1982, a complete master's degree 1986, all that in Iraq. I started teaching 1982 until 1999, during three stage in high school and the TAFE and the uni. Always my personality I want to give, because I get a lot. I think I give like short summary about the past in Iraq.
13: What made you decide to move to Australia? And I guess, why did you think Australia would be the place to come to?
14: I ran away from Iraq because I have a lot of problem in my job with the government in the time of Saddam regime. That led me to fly and run away from Iraq in 2000. Arrived in Greece about 2001, stay in that country about 5 years, 2006. In Monday morning, 4th of March, 2006, I arrived in Australia. Maybe a lot of people, they be surprised when I said, I assist to come to Australia. In Greece, I find a lot of opportunity to go to a lot of country in Europe. I have a lot of relative in America, my aunt. In Canada, I have also a relation, people. But I assist. I don't know why. Maybe it's my destiny. A lot of reason, whether language. I hear a lot about the people here. And really, I find that they are very kind. I say about Australia is the give opportunity to all, without recognize the background, color, any discrimination, give hope to continue in this life.
13: Was there a difference, perhaps, between the services that were available in Iraq and Australia? And did that have an impact on your decision when you did lose your vision?
14: In Iraq, I didn't lose. My vision will be little by little. I have normal vision in Iraq until 1999. That's mean when I ran away, I have a little vision. During between 2001 years, not more than, I lost my vision. If you tell me what the difference between Iraq and here, the people, you know, in all the country, there's good and bad people.
13: Yeah.
14: In Australia, in Iraq, in all. But I find my humanity here. Here, I am a human. Here, I am a free to choose. Here, I am free to talk. In Iraq, just there's order and you should do it. You have no choice to discuss, to have any decision or any discussion in that.
13: Being an immigrant who is totally blind must have been difficult for you when you did arrive in Australia. Did you find that?
14: Now I return back to that point, English third language. The last class in English, I had it in 1975. So imagine 1975 until 2006, I speak Arabic and Chaldean language, Christian language from Iraq.
13: Yes.
14: How much information I will have in my brain during 31 years? No practice in that. When first arriving here, I feel it. What they are talking, I had basic English. I thought with myself, enough, I haven't sight, blind. I don't want it to be blind in community. I decided to learn this language. I attend Wetherill Park TAFE after finished Certificate 1 and 2. In Liverpool TAFE, I finished Certificate 4 in English, called TPC, Tertiary Preparation Course. And this certificate helped me a lot to attend the uni, that in 2010. After that, I find another barrier. I not mention problem. For me, there is no problem. There is a barrier in the life. You should plan how to solve it if you can solve it.
13: Yes.
14: My information computer, first attaching the keyboard here in Australia. Some people are surprised. You are 19 years teaching mathematics at the uni, and you don't know what the meaning of keyboard or computer. And now, first attaching the keyboard is here. I learned from Wuthering Park Dave and Vision of Australia. Of course, with Paul Morrison and Fred Lishman. Also, it's kind of barrier in front of me because, you know, everything is computer. Now I talk with you by computer. I talk with that in communication. When I wanted to search, special during the uni or the type, I need computer. Yes. When a lot of things, we do it now, banking, shopping, we do it by computer. So I face all that problem. I challenge it. And I hope I pass that challenge.
13: Now, learning English, even for somebody totally sighted and moving to a completely new country, it's quite difficult. So I imagine getting back into learning the English, even though you've said you'd spoken it for quite a while, but going back and learning English as someone who's totally blind, was that a big challenge for you?
14: I have proverb always, I believe it. Love it to do it. If you don't like anything, you will never do it in a perfect way. So I love to learn this. Yeah, it's not easy. Mm. Never I will say it's hard. It's not easy. One word, different meaning. A lot of word, one meaning. We haven't like this in Arabic language. But where the problem? If you decided to do it, you'll do it.
13: So you've been living in Western Sydney for the past 15 years. How did you become part of the community? What sort of the things that you really got excited about when you did arrive? For example, with your work with the Migrant Resource Centre, setting up the homework clubs and interacting with aged care in the Arabic and Chaldean language groups. That was a fantastic opportunities there. So I guess how did that all come about?
14: Here I should mention, I live in Smithfield, suburb belong to Fairfield. I try to work here in Fairfield. I connect a lot of people. They didn't give me that opportunity because I will tell this, in general opinion, you are a blind, sit at the home. You cannot do it. How you will teach mathematics? You are a blind. So I connect with Liverpool, a suburb near from me. They give me that opportunity. First start in 2011, once a week teaching mathematics in Migrant Resource Center. This homework program helped the student how to understand mathematics. There's different subject, but
13: yeah, very different. Yeah.
14: Yeah, there's English, there's history, but my job was to teach mathematics. Also, my Liverpool. So here, I feel myself, I am one who live in Liverpool because before attending uni, nearly every week, I am in Liverpool. I get from them a lot because here I use English language and also translate all my information in mathematics from Arabic to English. So how much help I get from them, I think is less than the information I improved in myself about the English and mathematics.
13: In terms of your identity and that sense of belonging that you've had in the past 16 years within you, do you feel like Arkan from Iraq or do you feel like Arkan from Western Sydney? Where do you sort of see yourself and your identity and has that changed over time?
14: I get all the good points from the past, be experienced to me to continue, and all the good things here also to continue. Because you cannot cancel or delete something happened. Maybe it's a past, but you should have experienced. Because you cannot cancel or delete something happened. Maybe it's a past, but you should have experienced.

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1: 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Today, we are highlighting some of the great interviews Sam conducted while hosting Talking Vision. In weeks, you'll hear more from Arkan. But now, over to Sam for his interview with Karan Negrani.
2: Blinder to Blinder is a bold, laugh-out-loud comedy show that dives into dating identity and disability through the eyes of a blind gay person of colour, mixing razor-sharp humour with raw, honest storytelling about losing sight, finding self-acceptance, and seeing the world in a whole new way. 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And it's my great pleasure to have a chat with the host of From Grinder to Blinder, very quickly becoming a regular on Talking Vision. It's none other than Karan Negrani. Karan, welcome back to Talking Vision. Thank you very much for your time.
3: Thank you for having me. Apparently, I had the honor of being your first guest for 2026. Is that correct?
2: That is correct. Wow. Absolutely. I couldn't imagine a better candidate. So very happy to have you. Now, today, of course, Karan, we're talking about some really exciting stuff to kick off 2026. It's From Grinder to Blinder, your new show, which is coming out on February 7, one night only. So go check that one out. But tell us a bit about that show.
3: You said exciting, Sam, but it's also nerve-wracking because I'm normally like a keynote speaker and, you know, I use humor as a way to cope with going blind. And almost every time I present, someone's like, oh, you know, you're funny, you should do this, you should do that. And I've been the Midsummer Festival Community Ambassador for 3 years. And then they approached me and they were like, okay, listen, you are funny, let's make this a show. And that's how it all started. And next thing I know, everything is booked, press release has gone out. I'm actually seeing my face on posters and stuff. It's just surreal. But yes, the show is called From Grinder to Blinder. Grinder, for those that don't know, is a gay dating app. So I just thought I'd have fun with it because it's literally my life on a stage in front of you. Nothing is off limits. I am being quite cheeky with the promos as well. I think there's a photo of me that people are laughing at and loving at the same time, which is me. It's just suggestive. I'm standing with no clothes on, but the important bits are covered with white canes and eggplants. That's a little wink, wink, nudge, nudge. Sort of sets the tone, you know.
2: Yeah,
3: it's pretty cheeky.
2: Sure.
3: It's literally my life on stage. So it is, it's been quite a ride. And, you know, like I said, I use humor. As any person with a disability, life has been quite challenging and sometimes quite traumatic as well. I'm not going to underplay that. But laughter is the best medicine. So it's, you know, come and have a laugh and laugh at me and laugh with me.
2: For sure. Now, Karan, had there been any ideas bubbling away in your head about, oh, I'd love to do a stage show about this and that over the past few years or even before that? Or did that only really sort of solidify when somebody came to you and said, oh my God, Karan, you're so hilarious. We have to do a show. We have to do a stage thing. What do you think? What's that sort of process been like for you in terms of formulating those ideas, and how long have those been around?
3: Look, I've never thought of myself as a funny person. And I think anyone that says I'm so funny is actually not funny.
2: Yeah, no.
3: No offense.
2: You've got to get other people to tell you you're funny.
3: Yeah,
2: you can't talk yourself up. That's nah.
3: You know, the thing is, I feel like disability can be quite a heavy subject. So if you lighten the mood, it's actually more productive because then a conversation happens. Then there's like a two-way conversation. It's not someone speaking at them. Because when you're quite serious and you're presenting from a place of, you know, resentment or anger

0: which is completely justified, but it scares people. They don't want to ask questions. They're walking on eggshells around you. Mm. So I make people laugh. That's just my thing. And I don't have any hang-ups. Like, I don't care if people laugh at me as long as they're laughing, you know? So, like, when I'm making my keynotes or I'm emceeing, I just say things that just come naturally and people laugh. And then every show, people have come up to me and said, oh, my God, you need to do, you know, your own stand-up, or you need to do something funny and, you know, we'll come and watch. And I guess that's also my brand on Instagram. I mean, that blind guy became who that blind guy is because I was using comedy as a way to raise awareness, you know. So I guess I've had the funny bone. I never believed I was funny, but people started telling me, listen, this is hilarious. And one thing led to another, and now this is happening, you know. So, like, that's why I said it's so nerve-wracking and exciting at the same time.
1: For sure. And in amongst all of the discussions around From Grinder to Blinder, you mentioned you've come out not once, not twice, but three times. People might be interested to dive into that a little bit. What exactly do you mean by that?
0: Ooh, so basically, when I say coming out of three closets, it's having to answer the same question again and again and again, just the way, you know, someone would say, oh, you don't look blind, because there's this misconception that blindness means you must have white cloudy eyes, or your eyes have to look strange, or you must wear dark glasses, you know. So I call that coming out of a closet, because when you don't look, and it's the same thing with being gay. Like, if you're not, you know, a walking cupcake unicorn, the assumption is that you're straight. And then when you tell people you're gay, there's this, oh, I didn't think you were gay. Like, you look straight to me. And some people say
1: that's
0: it like
1: so it's so bizarre.
0: It is. It's like telling a deaf person you don't look deaf, you know? It's just bizarre.
1: It's very strange. Okay. Yeah, well, there you go. No, that makes total sense. Now, when people head along to From Grinder to Blinder, what do you want them to sort of come away with? What sort of messages are you looking to get across to people and make them think about that they might not have previously sort of encountered or thought about?
0: Look, that's a really good question. I'll tell you why. Because I use comedy, some advocates have accused me of, you know, not taking the issue seriously. And I'm not going to lie, that really pisses me off. I've actually clashed with a few over this, because just because I laugh and carry it with a smile does not mean it's any lighter. I do that intentionally. So I want someone to come to the show and be like, you know, life can be awful, but you can take lemons and make lemonade and have a really good time with it. So I guess for me, the message is you're not alone, firstly, and you don't have to be sad and angry all the time. Let's, you know, this is what life has given us. Let's roll with it and make something good out of it.
1: Absolutely. And with some of those things that you and quite a lot of other people who have experienced vision loss and various other things have gone through, if you don't laugh, you cry. So you kind of, in that way, you use it. The laughter really does heal so much, doesn't it?
0: It does. And listen, there's nothing wrong with crying. Like, I would be lying if
1: I said... That's very true.
0: I would be lying if I said I don't cry. Like, with my condition, I live with Usher syndrome, so it's degenerative, right? So just when I'm getting used to my new stage of blindness, boom, it drops again. When that happens, I would be lying if I said I don't leave the bed for 3 days, because it's like you're mourning the loss, right? So,
1: yeah, for sure.
0: After those 3 days, I make a conscious effort to get up, which is not always easy. I'll tell myself, okay, you've had 3 days, you can baby yourself, but enough is enough. Now time to, you know, pull your socks up and get on with it. Mm. Because it's really easy to get stuck in that downward spiral. So yes, crying is okay, but you have to make a conscious effort to lift yourself up after that.
1: Absolutely. And I guess that's probably one of the most important components of this whole discussion. An open discussion around mental health. And unfortunately, there is still too much stigma around that, especially amongst men, whether they're straight, gay, or however orientation. It's still in 2026, it's worryingly still just not as open in all sort of facets as it should be. And so hopefully this can shed some light on it's okay to, you know, be open and vulnerable and tell people, no, I'm not okay.
0: Absolutely. In fact, you know, at my show, there's a certain segment where things get real. Like, yes, it's meant to make people laugh. It's storytelling meets stand-up. But I do talk about mental health quite seriously as well. And you're so right. Even now, like when I'm putting in details, like because I'm still, my show is ready, but I'm still, you know, like a perfectionist. I'm reading it again and again every day and I want to add little things. And then I'll just be like, oh, should I talk about this? Or is that too much? You know? And I just feel like, why is it too much? This happened. This is real.
1: Yeah.
0: But even me, someone who lives with, you know, mental health challenges, I will use that stigma and try and whitewash my experience a little bit, you know? So these things happen and they really need to be talked about.
1: Absolutely. And don't shy away from it. I reckon absolutely go for it. If people have a problem with it, that's a them problem. It's not a you problem. People need to hear these things, and I think that's very important. So I think you're doing a super fantastic job, and I reckon that's going to be so important and really long-lasting messages for a lot of people out there that I think some people might have thought, oh, I've never heard that before. That's just, you know, giving me a whole new perspective, or, oh, this is, you know, really turned around how I think about myself. So I think that's going to be super important as well.
0: Thank you, Sam. I think so too. The more we talk about it, the more we normalize it.
1: That was Karen Negrani there, host of From Grinder to Blinder. Taking so find Karen on Instagram. He's all over that as That Blind Guy. So go give him a follow on there to just hear some amazing stories and find out what he's been up to.
2: 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We'll be back next week with more highlights of the wonderful interviews Sam completed during his time as host of Talking Vision.
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6: Anton discusses the EBU's push to make the European Commission's digitalisation campaign more accessible.
7: As we always say at this point, please do get in touch with the show, whether you have experience of any of the issues covered on this week's episode of Studio One, or if you think there is something we should be talking about. You never know, your story and insight may help somebody else who is dealing with something similar.
6: You can contact us via email at studio1@visionaustralia.org. That's studio1@visionaustralia.org. Or, of course, you can reach out to us on our WhatsApp group by following the link in the podcast notes.
7: I understand you've now got your microwave back.
6: Yes. So I am happy to report, dear listeners, that the saga of the talking microwave is officially over. Last week, as you may remember, Stephen had sent it to an appliances specialist to get it sorted out. And the cooling fan is now working. And I have been using it quite successfully for the past 4 or 5 days or so.
7: How's it going now? I mean, is it working well, or is there, I don't know, something that could be done better?
6: Oh, it's working very well. One thing I have to say about these appliances, though, they have a tendency to yell at you. Have you noticed that?
7: They're very pushy, are they?
6: Yeah. I mean, this one's not so bad. It doesn't say hot contents, beware, or anything like that. But they are loud. They're very loud. And I think the makers of these products must feel that we are deaf, not only blind.
7: I haven't had that problem, but the only talking thing I've got is a set of talking scales. And the problem I have with that is that bugger lies. I'm not that heavy.
6: Yes, I know that feeling all too well.
7: Anyway, I mean, I've been having my own little fight with technology today. I printed out some posters for our new office to put on the door and forgot to change the size of the paperback. So my script here is fantastic. It's like the old enlargements we used to get at high school for biology and things like that. It's I can see it, but also when I try to change pages, it makes an awful lot of noise.
6: Yes, A3 pages, it tends to be a bit more paper than we need.
7: So this week we're talking with Anton, and you sort of explained, okay, this is some sort of response to an omnibus, something or other, but what it really comes down to is they want to make things from the European Commission more accessible.
6: Well, the European Commission basically is trying to pass a package of reforms.
7: Mm-hmm.
6: At the moment, they're in what's called the call to evidence stage, which is they negotiate with stakeholders and they're in talks with different groups like the EBU. And these reforms basically are a simplification of services. So they want to make it easier for people to travel and enjoy tourism and access accommodation and customer service in the European Union by digitalizing those particular services a bit more. And the EBU is basically saying that's great, but we need accessibility to be the forefront of that process.
7: And it's funny to think, but often it isn't. I mean, all you got to do is look at the NDIS portal to actually see how inaccessible sometimes governments can make their websites. So, yeah.
6: Yes. And the other thing too is, Anton made the point, Matt Kelsch has made the point earlier this year when we did our Apple versus Android debate episode, the point was made, and I'm pretty sure Elise has made the point also that when you improve accessibility for people living with disability, you improve accessibility for everyone. The European Union has an aging population, as do we.
7: Mm.
6: And a lot of the people who are in that aging population experience a lot of the same issues that we do, especially when it comes to keeping up with modern technology and the ever-changing landscape out there. So when you make it more accessible for people with a disability, or in this case, people with a vision impairment, you make it more accessible for the aging population as well.
7: And that is kind of why we're bringing you this interview. Sometimes things that happen across the other side of the world have an impact on what happens here, or maybe what we'd like to happen here, really.
6: Indeed.
7: And talk about what would like to happen. Next week's show is something a little bit different. We're going to ask you out there what you would do if, just say, you were the minister for the NDIS for a week. What changes would you make? What would you scrap to pay for it? And, well, why? So if you are interested, you can email us. We always tell you our email address. Or if you are listening to us via podcast, click on the link and jump onto our WhatsApp page. You can leave a message there for us and we will broadcast you. Otherwise, yes, we may read out responses as well. But it's just interesting to see what people think about what's going on, but also maybe some constructive thought on how things can be done better.
6: Well, everybody's got an opinion on the NDIS these days, it seems.
7: It's replaced the Centrelink as far as the bogeyman that looks after us at the same time.
6: You're right.
7: Anyway, let us cross to your fantastic interview.
6: So joining us on Studio One is Anton Fove, the Head of Advocacy and Campaigning at the European Blind Union. Anton, welcome to Studio One.
8: Thank you very much for having me.
6: So firstly, Head of Advocacy and Campaigning, how long have you been in that role and what does it involve?
8: I started working with the European Blind Union in 2018. It was a new position then. We did not have an advocacy officer. And basically, it consists in being the interface in lobbying and advocacy meetings with European institutions to carry the voice of EBU. EBU being the representative of 42 European organizations of persons with a visual impairment. So basically, my role is to try to be the face of EBU in the most common meetings, occasions, opportunities to lobby, being it understood that when we have high-level meetings, for instance, with a commissioner or president of the European Parliament, it would be our president that would be the face of EBU on that occasion. And my role is also to coordinate the advocacy of our own members, because EBU lobby being is construed through acting with the European institutions, but also in parallel in the national capitals. So we also need to coordinate the work of our national members within the European Union.
6: So what made you get into advocacy to begin with?
8: My whole career has been, I am 61 years old. I started working with the European Commission, and very shortly after, I moved to working for the NGO sector in lobbying precisely. So lobbying for a public interest, I like to think. I've done that in different contexts, and I've always had a social fiber. So for personal reasons, because I had a grandfather who was blind, I was very fond of him. The cause of visually impaired people appealed to me. Myself, I don't have a visual impairment.
6: We'll get into the reason why we are here. So for listeners that don't understand, can you explain what the Citizens Omnibus Initiative actually is and what the European Commission is trying to achieve with it?
8: Sure. Maybe it's useful to start by saying what an omnibus initiative is, because that's rather a new item in EU law. The new commission that resulted from the most recent European Parliament elections wanted to simplify legislation, focusing on some big priority areas, and simplify legislation by shortening the legislative span, by having initiatives cutting across different areas. And this is an example of Omnibus Initiative, which focuses on simplifying the EU internal market for people who are on the move. It is not only about that, but this is the element that we've picked up as particularly relevant to us, with a focus on simplifying travel and tourism. The idea being to create a more seamless experience for residents and visitors in the EU.
6: So why did the European Blind Union feel that it was important to respond?
8: Well, first of all, I should clarify that we are very busy in a variety of areas, but our resources are limited and we need to prioritize. And so far, frankly speaking, we haven't been very active in the area of tourism, very much so on traveling in as far as it concerns moving to another country, bringing down barriers, passenger rights, especially passengers with reduced mobilities, typically air passenger rights, for instance. But on the accessibility of tourism, beyond simply stating a principle that tourism and touristic services should be accessible, we hadn't really entered into this area. And we saw this initiative as an opportunity to make a first step in that direction. So that's basically what triggered our interest. Our interest was all the more important because there is what is called an EU disability platform that gathers the European Commission, member states, and various disability organizations, including the European Blind Union. And within the disability platform, the attention was drawn to the interest of this initiative for disability organizations. So all lights were green to move ahead in that direction.
6: So what opportunities could this create for people with blindness or low vision if accessibility is properly considered from the beginning?
8: The fact is that the initiative presents itself in a context. The background is set. It is an increased use of digital services in all aspects that relate to travel and tourism. And we have a message that we repeat on every occasion that digitalization in itself is not a problem. On the contrary, it creates a lot of opportunities to make things easier, more accessible for blind and partially sighted persons. That is, if accessibility is considered in these digital services, in the platforms, the portals, whatever. The problem is that we find very often, on the contrary, digitalization is a new source of problem that further isolates persons with a visual impairment, precisely because the accessibility is not considered at the source, is not built in the digital services. So we wanted to reinforce that message, building on the message from the Commission that digitalization offered new opportunities. Our message was yes, but be careful about accessibility of digital aspects in themselves.
6: What do you think are the biggest risks then if accessibility isn't built into these changes from the outset?
8: Well, that's simply people with a visual impairment will have less autonomy, will be more dependent on the help from others, will feel more isolated if they can't rely on others. And it's simply unacceptable, we think, that in a society that has more and more digital capacities, digitalization is not used precisely to address the problem of inclusion. It's just a matter of paying attention. And concretely, what we mean is accessibility of services, but also using accessibility standards to harmonize things. It's the information also on portals, platforms, on the accessibility of destinations, accommodations, and services. It's accessible navigation tools from service providers. It's also, very importantly, real-time and accessible information in the event of disruption during a journey with a dedicated customer support that is multi-channel. I underline multi-channel because often, why make things complex when it can be very simple? A phone number is often the easiest way for someone with a visual impairment to get help if there is a problem. If you need to connect to a platform that you're not used to and you find that it's not accessible, you need to have a special app on your phone. All this can become very stressful, whereas simply calling a number and talking to someone is a progress. It is the case for anyone, even without a visual impairment. So imagine with someone with a visual impairment.
6: Oh, exactly. And I agree with you. The advent of modern technology is making things easier, but it's also creating more and more problems for blind and vision impaired people. Mm-hmm. Can you give any specific examples of barriers that people who are blind or partially sighted currently face when traveling in Europe?
8: There is a lot of talk about multimodal travel, meaning, for instance, the fact that your trip entails first taking a plane, then from that plane taking maybe a bus to a train station that will take you to your final destination. So you have three means of transport. The way that accessibility of transport services is construed today is essentially that the airport services will take care of guiding you from your entrance into the airport to the plane and then out of the plane. But there's nothing about taking you to the bus platform near the airport or just outside the airport that will then take you to your next destination. That element of a journey is still very difficult and stressful. There's an area of progress there. And that's where digitalization can help, precisely with navigation tools. First of all, they don't exist. And when they exist, they are often too dependent on complex apps that are not accessible in themselves. They are not conceived precisely or also to help people with visual impairment. In general, this gives me an opportunity to say that we think that like anything, like a product, say a vacuum cleaner or a cooking table, but also digital services, they need to be accessible by design, that is by themselves. Often there is this idea that you can make things accessible by being equipped with a smartphone and with a dedicated app on your smartphone that will allow you to have a sort of parallel access to using a dedicated product of services. I think that's an interesting possibility. It does help a lot of people, but it cannot be the one-size-fits-all solution because many people who are blind, for instance, are also old. They're not very comfortable with using smartphones for all aspects of their lives. Everyone who's been using apps knows that often you have problems of updates and the updates. By the way, when you have updates, you might have a phone that is fully equipped, that is perfectly up to date to have for all the accessibility features. And you make an update to a specific application and you find that the accessibility features are not working anymore and you have to redo all the parameters. That sort of thing is making things very stressful. So don't rely too much on digitalization or accessibility. It's part of the solution. It's not the only solution. And I stress the message, of course, if you're going to go the digital way as one of the options, make sure that the digital features are accessible by all needs.
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6: So what specific measures is the European Blind Union calling for to ensure that people who are living with blindness or who are partially sighted can participate in travel and accessing these services independently?
8: So this is where we're still at an early stage. In the EU jargon, we are at the stage of a call for evidence. So that's what EBU has responded to. You contacted us about our position paper, which is a response to a call for evidence. The way EU legislation works is that there are some consultation of stakeholder steps before the Commission actually proposes an act. And we are the very first step of such consultation, whereas the Commission is not putting anything on the table except that we want to make things simpler. We need to hear from you where the problems are. And that's where we come in as EBU to speak about the accessibility challenges for visually impaired people on the move in the EU internal market, but we're not actually reacting to any specific concrete proposal. That is going to come at a later stage. The Commission proposal is announced for the last quarter of this year. So hopefully that's the whole idea. You managed to influence what the Commission is going to propose because your points were heard and you managed to sensitize the EU legislator. But that's what we try to achieve here. We don't know if it's going to happen. In general, what I can tell you is that the European Commission, this European Commission, and also the previous one, is very careful to the issue of social inclusion. If anything, our problem is not to speak in the desert and not be heard. Our problem is that we are very much solicited by the European Commission, the European Parliament, for all sorts of things. We have to manage priorities, but our problem is not we are not being heard. Our problem is making sure that we are heard, understood, and that it translates into legislation. It does, imperfectly so, but there are visible progresses in EU policy for the inclusion of persons with disabilities in general.
6: You were talking before about the multimodal travelling, but which areas do you specifically feel need the greatest improvement in terms of what the initiative's trying to address? Do you think it's transport, tourism, accommodation, or customer service?
8: What we know for a fact, because we have research on this, is the difficulty for guide dog users to travel by airplane. There are still in the current legislation, and it's moving grounds here. As I speak to you, there's been a recent legislative development, but airline carriers could still refuse to allow you on board with a guide dog or with requirements about certificates of training of the dog that were excessively complex or with problems of recognition of training processes between member states. So this is an area where there is room of progress. There is also room for progress in accessibility of rail platforms and having, you may have the same issue in Australia. If you want to have assistance in an airport or in a train station, you need to pre-notify your need a certain number of hours before. You can't just show up at the station or the airport and expect that there will be a dedicated service, which sort of undermines the freedom of visually impaired people to travel, even at the last minute plans and all that. Again, there is progress in all these areas. The delay of pre-notification has been shortened. There are much stricter rules for allowing to refuse a guide dog on board. So we see progress, very small steps. There's a lot of resistance, of course, from the airline industry, from rail carriers. But this is an area we have been working on a lot. When it comes to tourism, hotels, accommodations and all that, quite frankly, we know the problems are there. It's more a hunch feeling. It's more hearsay. We hear our members speak about it, but we don't have actual service with data and all that. We just know there is that problem. And let's say that, again, our response to this call for evidence is a first stepstone toward more engagement in the area of accessible tourism.
6: Well, Europe is a pretty big continent that spans many countries. I would imagine that accessibility is not really consistent over all of the countries. Is that correct? And is that a problem that you guys are facing?
8: It is correct, yes and no. Let me start by saying why no. You might have heard of the European Accessibility Act, which is a rather pompous word to just say an EU directive, which needed to be transposed still, contrary to an EU regulation, which is directly applicable. An EU directive needs to be transposed then into the national legislation of the 27 member states. But this European Accessibility Act, which entered into force in June last year, brings requirements to make a number of services, products and services accessible. And it's compulsory legislation. That's a very important step for making, in general, the EU scene more accessible for people with disabilities in general, and indeed for persons with a visual impairment. The problem is that that European Accessibility Act has defined material scope. It applies only to those specific products and services that are targeted in the directive. And in fact, what we observe, and here I come to the no part of my answer, it focuses very much on the digital world and not enough on the material world. So I mean the built environment, I mean public urban transport, things like that. and indeed tourism in the aspects that are not digital. When it comes to ticketing services, when it comes to websites, when it comes to payment terminals, e-books, all that, the European Accessibility Act is very ambitious and will bring great progress. Of course, some member states will be quicker than others in complying with EU law. That we're used to that. That's the way the EU works. The European Commission will probably have to take some member states to the European Court of Justice for late implementation or simply failure to implement or gaps in implementation. And that's also the usual process in the EU. But the European Accessibility Act leaves many gaps in the open quotations here, in the real world, which is not only the virtual digital world. Does that answer your question?
6: It does, yes. What would success look like for you if the digital world became more accessible when it came to travel and tourism?
8: Well, success would be, for instance, that the president of EBU, who is almost blind, the executive director of EBU, who is fully blind, could use... They're perfectly capable to use a computer like myself with a dedicated Braille keyboard. It's not the exact word. I'm not very familiar with it, but I can see them. They're perfectly IT capable. Their difficulties is that often they end up with pages that are simply not readable with their dedicated tools. They haven't thought about the need for a dedicated website or service to be used by people who use dedicated tools for blind people. Now, so to answer your question, in an ideal world, my colleagues would be able to use a computer exactly like me in all aspects without hoping, having to cross their fingers that everything is going to work for them like it's going to work for me. Let me give you one example. You might have come across, we often come across tests to check that you are a human being. And you have to look at characters and copy those characters with your keyboard. They're simply unusable for a blind person. You find a test like that without being offered an alternative if you're blind. That's the end of your journey on the internet. You just stop and have to turn to someone and say, can you help me go through that barrier? If you are alone in your home, then you become dependent. That it creates frustration, it creates loss of confidence, etc., etc. So that's what we want to get rid of. Now, perfection is not of this world. So there will always be, for some reasons, because of evolution of software or hardware or whatever, there will always be a moment where you are locked somewhere. If that happens, there needs to be on a web page, easily accessible, easily found support function, allowing you to say, I need help with this. I need to go through this barrier. Can you help me? But it has to happen online. And so it's about accessibility troubleshooting online. That's very important. And it's often better if you can actually talk to someone who will guide you rather than having to go through another digital process. And also, I think there should be easily found and accessible channels to complain about inaccessible services. That's how companies and administration will make progress. They will be informed that there are issues and they will be sort of pressed to resolve the issues. So you need to have a possibility to alert to a malfunction due to inaccessibility.
6: What message would you like to give policymakers as they move forward with these reforms?
8: This is a message that is more specific to the European Union. I don't think it would apply with the same strength to Australia, for instance. The EU is an old continent with an aging population. It's a fact. And when you say aging population, you have people that have issues that even without visual impairment, often compared to the sort of difficulties, challenges visually impaired people have, for instance, difficulties with technology. But in general, when you have an aging population, you have also more visual impairments. That's a statistical fact. And accessibility in general and inclusion of persons with disabilities, with a visual impairment in particular, is not just a matter of being nice and generous with a small part of the population, building on empathy. It's about making the society more workable, more livable, or an increasingly large part of the population. And what is good for visually impaired people, simplification, is generally good for everybody. So that would be my message, I think.
7: 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A big thank you to Anton.
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7: Next week, just say you were in charge of the NDIS. What would you add and what would you cut to pay for it?
6: With the proposed changes to the scheme being debated in Parliament, what would you, our choir of angels, do?
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12: Good morning, I'm Shannon Kirkwood. The US has launched a series of strikes against Iran. US Central Command says President Donald Trump has directed the strikes near the Strait of Hormuz to deter Iran's ability to attack commercial ships and civilian mariners. The US has been insisting the Strait of Hormuz is open. Iran says it's closed until further notice. The BBC's Param Gobadi reports.
13: We've got two narratives. Iran is saying the Strait of Hormuz is closed, Iran's Islamic Revolutionary Guard. However, the United States, CENTCOM, saying that the Strait of Hormuz is open and we are willing and ready to cooperate and help ships that want to go through it. There were, again, new strikes against Iran in the southern part of Iran, in the port city of Bandar Abbas in the south, and also Geshm Island was also targeted. The point is that Iran is trying to exert its control over the Strait of Hormuz so much that it is willing to risk its friendly and neighbourly relationship, even with a state like Oman.
12: A man is set to face a Queensland court today, charged with the murder of a 30-year-old woman. The body of Yana Armstrong was found northeast of Toowoomba on Saturday night, 4 days after she was reported missing. She had a four-month-old baby boy. Police say Dharminder Singh, the baby's father, was arrested and charged yesterday with domestic violence-related murder. Queensland Police Acting Superintendent Michael Monago told the Nine Network it's a confronting case.
14: This investigation has had a profound impact not only on the team of investigators who live and work in the community up there, but the more broader regional community of Toowoomba itself. On behalf of the Queensland Police Service, I certainly extend my sincere and deepest condolences and thoughts to Yana's family and friends and anyone that's been affected by this.
12: Professor Richard Scollier is being honoured today with a state memorial service at the Sydney Opera House. He died last month. His research on melanoma saved thousands of lives. It also helped prolong his own. After being diagnosed with brain cancer in 2023, Professor Scollier was the first patient in the world to undergo experimental immunotherapy treatment, which was based on the melanoma science he had helped to develop. A large crowd is gathering at the Opera House ahead of the service. A federal parliamentary committee is expected to hear from Aboriginal and Torres Strait Islander young people and women in Perth today. The committee is holding public hearings for its inquiry into racism, hate and violence directed at Aboriginal and Torres Strait Islander people. The committee's chair says the hearings offer an opportunity for underrepresented voices to be heard. Hearings will also be held in Darwin on Wednesday and Thursday, followed by Alice Springs on Friday. The NT government says term two school attendance across the top end increased slightly compared to last year. The 1.2 percentage point rise took the rate to around 74%. The NT government says there is still work to do. The top end has the lowest school attendance rates in Australia. And authorities are yet to confirm if any Australians were caught up in a deadly blaze in Bangkok this morning. At least 27 people were killed in a fire which destroyed a bar in the Chatuchak district of Bangkok. The cause of the blaze is under investigation. To sport, the Storm have hung on to claim a 22-18 win over the Titans last night in the NRL to remain in touch with the top eight. But Gold Coast coach Josh Hennay has questioned the treatment of his side by officials, saying it is pointless trying to speak about issues.
15: It just makes you more frustrated. So what you hope is that when you take the field every week that you're going to get a fair crack.
12: Meantime, New South Wales have been crowned the LCA NRL Wheelchair Championship winners after a 28-18 win over North Queensland in the final on the Gold Coast yesterday. And in cricket, Brendan McCullum has been sacked as England Test coach, but he will continue to lead England's men's white ball teams.
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3: 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We invite you to stay with us for the next hour to connect with your community news and stories of interest with articles read today from the Courier, Ballarat Times and Golden Plain Times. My name is Margarita and I'm your presenter. My co-presenter and producer is Jason, and I will read the first article. And the first article is from Saturday's Courier. Mission complete. And this is on page 1 and 10 from Saturday's Courier. One man's determined fight for justice for thousands of investors. It's been a long battle, but it's been worth it. A gruelling 14-year legal battle has finally come to an end for thousands of investors in Banksia Securities, which entered receivership owing investors about $660 million in 212. Ballarat retiree Keith Pittman was among those who lost money, but the 90-year-old can finally breathe a sigh of relief after the final distribution was paid last month. And there is a photo of Keith Pittman on the front of the Courier. What an amazing achievement at 90. Turning to page 10. A 14-year legal saga has come to an end for Ballarat investors. In June, the final payment of about 2.9 cents in the dollar was made to its investors, bringing the total amount recovered to 94.4 cents for every dollar invested. The prominent financial group, which at the time of its demise had a branch at the corner of Sturt and Doveton Streets in Ballarat CBD, had more than 16,000 investors in regional Victoria, including about 1,450 from Ballarat. Since 2012, investors have been involved in complex court proceedings to recover as much of their lost money as possible. Before it folded, the Kyabram-based Banksia Securities was the largest mortgage debenture company in Australia, collecting money from investors and lending it for residential and commercial property loans. The final distribution paid in June amounted to about $18.9 million across all debenture partners holders. Ballarat's retiree Keith Pittman was amongst those who lost money when the financial service shut its doors and has been fighting ever since to ensure as much money has been returned to investors as possible. He was relieved the long-running saga had finally come to an end. Early on, we thought we'd only get 50 cents in the dollar or thereabouts, said Mr. Pittman, who was the Ballarat and District Committee member on the Banksia Action Group and Committee of Inspection. Despite having no legal training, he has put in thousands of hours of work, countless emails, attended court 5 times and took the stand 2 times during proceedings. I've learnt a lot about the court system. It was pretty intimidating but interesting, said Mr. Pittman, who turned 90 in February. It's kept me busy in retirement. While pleased to have played his part in helping recover most of the investors' money, he rued the purchasing power lost over the 14 years, the lost interest and heartbreak of thousands of people. One of his big concerns is that almost $3.8 million is unclaimed money, most likely belonging to families of investors who have since died. There were more than 14,000 investors in there was more than 1,400 investors in Ballarat, roughly 16,000 statewide. So there would have to be a few unclaimed amounts in Ballarat, Mr. Pittman said. In a circular to debenture holders regarding finalisation of the Banksia receivership, special purpose receiver John Lindham thanked Mr. Pittman and fellow members of the committee who have worked since 2015. They provided invaluable insights into the position of debenture holders. The members of the committee were incredibly generous with their time in attending meetings and dealing with the complex issues which arose during the special purpose receivership, Mr. Lindholm said. The efforts of the committee contributed greatly to debenture holders recovering approximately 94.4 cents in the dollar of principal invested. And that includes that positive story from Michelle Smith. Thank you.
4: Now turning to the front page of today's Trigger, Monday the 13th. Whole new ball game. Life-changing drug gives Jalen his childhood back. And there is a picture by Lachlan Brents with Jalen and his mother, Sarah. And this is by Michelle Smith. A year ago, Jalen Lynch was angry, frustrated and always miserable. Severe eczema stopped the then 6-year-old from doing most of the things that little boys love. Now, according to his mother, Sarah, he is a different child who loves swimming, soccer, sports, fishing, school and time with family. In September 2025, Jalen was granted compassionate access to the eczema drug Dupilumab and he has turned his life around. Without the compassionate access, his family would have faced a bill of about $2,000 a month. Within 2 weeks, there was extravagant change. The redness came down within a month and it was pretty much gone, Mintland said. Jalen was just two when the first eczema welts appeared. It started with rashes on his chest and around his mouth, then eventually moved all over his body. It was excruciating, absolutely everywhere, Miss Lynch said. They tried every treatment available, and while some provided relief, the side effects were too much. We tried everything, Miss Lynch said. We had wet dressings, we were in hospital constantly, and it got to a point where we couldn't even do perindicillone, steroid anymore, because it was actually feeding the infection. Sore, broken, itchy skin covered Dalen's body. He scratched it constantly, and simple things like clothing, heat, sweat, or even changes in routine could trigger flare-ups. Playing outside, running around, and just being a kid had to be limited or carefully managed, and flare-ups impacted his confidence and self-esteem. He was so angry and we could never really work out why, Miss Lynch said. There was constant frustration, he struggled to sleep and was never happy. And if you're interested in this story, please continue on page 4. And that concludes that article.
3: And staying with Monday's Courier, on page 5, a story by Gwen Lai. Interstate investor zeroes in on Ballarat. A man in his late 20s from New South Wales has taken advantage of Ballarat's relative affordability to make his first move into the property market. He bought a 3-bedroom, 1-bathroom home on Gillies Street, North Wendouree, that was built in the 1980s. PopTrack records show the property last sold to a Melbourne buyer in 2016 for $225,000 as an investment. With a price guide of between $475,000 to $520,000, the property attracted interest from the first home buyer market. Ray White Ballarat auctioneer Mark Williams said the interstate buyer had been looking for an opportunity to enter the property market. He couldn't afford to get into the market to buy a house to live in himself where he lives. However, he's bought an investment property in Ballarat to get himself into the market as a first home. The buyer outbid those attending the auction in person while bidding over the phone. He bought it based on a building inspection report, a video walkthrough, all the photos, and the rental appraisal. He has never seen it himself, Mr. Williams said. He said the key considerations for this type of buyer were usually the property's condition, rental return, and long-term investment potential. The Wenderee home more than doubled in value over the past decade, selling under the hammer for $505,000. It was also appraised to achieve a weekly rental return of between $380 and $400. Mr. Williams said buyer advocates had targeted Ballarat for the past 18 months. Ballarat's property market softened substantially between late 2021 and late 2024, he said. That attracted investors from early 2025, and their activity has helped since push prices higher. Despite rising 11.8% over the past year, Ballarat's home values remained relatively affordable by national standards. Cotality's latest data shows Ballarat's medium dwelling, valued at $637,502, is about 17% lower than the medium across regional Australia. And that concludes that another positive story.
4: Announcing today's Courier as well on page 7, Love Nest, musician coming back up home for country festival. Growing up on Frank Ocean, Tracy Chapman and Queen, the young singer-songwriter excited for the future. And this is written by Nick Powell. While tens of thousands will pack Victoria Park to catch international hitmakers for Strumming Bird, Lewis Love will be returning to his roots. A year ago, Lewis Love sold his car and threw his entire life into a suitcase bound for Los Angeles. Now the Ballarat-born singer is coming home for the Modern Country Music Festival. Sharing the spotlight with superstar Post Malone, Lewis will hit the stage on October 10. It's the best feeling seeing familiar faces and so many people show up for a local boy, he told the Courier. It means the world to me. I just can't wait to do it again. For Lewis, growing up in the regional city left little room to shine as a musician. It's hard, Lewis said, about Ballarat's creative landscape. In terms of an actual scene, there's not much really of that. You could gig at a couple of pubs, but it doesn't feel like there's much culture around it. You kind of have to look to other options like going to somewhere else or posting online. Ultimately choosing the latter in 2024, Lewis uploaded a TikTok video of a love song he wrote. Posting it from a studio, he hopped in the car and drove back down the highway to Ballarat. By the time he pulled into his driveway, the clip had racked up 100,000 views. Within 24 hours, by the time he pulled into his driveway, the clip had racked up 100,000 views. Within 24 hours, American record labels were

0: will be tiki-toki. But it's hard because that's the nature of the beast now. Growing up, that just wasn't a thing. I was completely naturally shaped by the music I grew up listening to. But it's hard for that not to creep up into your mind. Country music has officially evolved into a powerhouse, frequently charting above hip-hop as the most popular genre, particularly among Gen Z listeners. But in a boundary-blurring genre headline by the likes of Post Malone, an artist who famously built his career in rap and pop, strumming bird provides proves there's room for more growth. I feel like just calling it country might not exactly describe it, Lewis said. There's a lot to it. I've tried to make something that can grow between worlds. I'm not tied down to anything, and if I want to do something different, I will. Now, he and his band prepare for the massive hometown crowd and continue to release new music. He confirmed he will be dropping a new single next month. I'm very, very excited to put some music out again. That's probably what I'm most excited for, is just to get out some music. And that ends that article.
1: Thank you, Jason. Now moving on to Golden Plains time. Another positive story, page 1 and page 9. Lovely stuff. There's nothing like a bright bouquet to bring warm colour to a home in winter. And at Lovely Estate Flower Farm at Inverleigh, proteas and Australian natives are in full bloom. The family-run agribusiness has new developments taking place and is aiming to draw more visitors to the area. And there's a fabulous picture of co-operator Holly Boccasini with some pink ice proteas on the front of the Golden Plains Time. Pretty in pink, proteas pop in winter chill. This is an article by Evie Lamb. On page 9, winter may turn some folks pale, but the cooler season can have the opposite effect on proteas. At Inverleigh's Lovely Estate Flower Farm, proteas and plenty of Australian natives are in full bloom, and the colder weather seems to intensify the colour of pink ice and Sassara protea varieties, the agribusiness's co-operator Leon Boccasini said. He and his wife Sue Boccasini established the flower farm in 2000. They planted the first 5 acres of proteas, impressed and inspired by the pink ice variety. Since then, the farm has grown to 2,000 bushes planted over 15 acres. Daughter Holly Boccasini now helps them run the farm that sells the long-lasting blooms to florists in Geelong and to wholesalers for distribution in retail outlets like supermarkets. The Boccasini women enjoy making bouquets for their farm gate stall, and there is demand for arrangements for special occasions like funerals, birthdays and weddings. Demand has remained steady over the years despite more players coming into the market, Sue said. The recent rainfall was good for the bushes, they said, although too much rainfall or frost can cause damage. We have lost some over the years because of frosts, but when it is cold, it does seem to bring out more intense colour, Leon said. Over the years, as the flowers farm has grown, Leon said the local community has been extremely supportive of the family enterprise. People will drive to our farm gate from all over. Mother's Day is their busiest period. We're now also looking to also offer pick your own opportunities for visitors into the future. And we're also planning to start offering workshops like Christmas wreath workshops and coffee on site into the future as well. Towards this development, work to build a studio overlooking an expanse of the growing bushes is already well in progress. We're hoping that by this time next year, it will be up and running. Leon said an aim all along was to create something the entire Boccasini family that also includes son Nicholas and daughter Carly could all be a part

0: of. It is our passion, Sue said. And that concludes that article.
1: Still continuing with the Golden Plains Times. This is from page 3. Recognition for Enverley Youth Hub by Christopher O'Leary. A recreation space in Enverley has earned the Golden Plains Shire Council an award. The city was recently recognised at the LD Pro Awards for excellence when the Enverley Active Youth Space won the Outstanding Small Rural Council Initiative. The space features a pump track, enhanced landscaping, multi-use recreation areas, basketball facilities and skate elements. It was a community-driven initiative that has transformed the Yarram Yalakbun play space into a dynamic space area for active recreation. The Enverley Active Youth Space was developed in response to community feedback and youth engagement. At a cost of $2.3 million, the project was funded from $25,000 from the Enverley Progress Association, $150,000 from the council, $700,000 from the federal government, and $1.48 million from the state government's Growing Suburbs Fund. Golden Plains Shire Mayor Councillor Owen Sharkey said this award reinforced the council's commitment to investing in infrastructure that responded to community needs. This award is a treatment to what can be achieved when council community work together with a shared purpose, Councillor Sharkey said. This achievement would not have been possible without the passion and input of the Enverley community, who helped shape the vision and advocate for this important project. I would also like to acknowledge Council's reaction and community infrastructure team for their dedication and hard work in bringing this space to life. As we continue our advocacy in the lead-up to this year's state election, achievements like the Enverley Active Youth Space remind us why this work matters. The LD Pro Awards for Excellence celebrate the achievements of individuals and teams across local government in Victoria, recognising community impact, innovation and leadership. And that ends that article.
0: And page 5 of the Golden Plain Times, come one, come all to open day at Rokewood Hall. An article by Christopher O'Leary. An open day at Rokewood Memorial Hall this month will aim to gauge interest about its future use. To be held on Saturday, that's this Saturday, the 18th of July, from 10 a.m. to 3 p.m, the event will include a morning tea, variety market, the Rokewood Revival Op Shop, games and more. It is a day aimed at introducing the community to the new group of people stepping up to manage and rejuvenate the space, and for residents to express their interests and ideas of what they might like to see be offered at the venue, volunteer in Rokewood and district newsletter editor Tanya Vincent said. Earlier this year, the Golden Plains Rural Women's Network took on management of the hall, which is owned by the Department of Energy, Environment and Climate Action. The network's full committee have already received suggestions about the hall's possible use. They include the hall being used for cooking and preserving budget meals, youth group activities, lessons, accredited courses and basic computer classes. It will provide another great community space for both young and old to come together socially, learn and create, Vincent said. She said the day was a way of alerting the community there was a new management committee. And while they are still in early planning stages, they are hoping to reinvigorate the space and ensure it remains a valued community asset, Vincent said. The committee is welcoming of community members, feedback and ideas for the future. The committee and newsletter are also running a photography competition. Selected images will be displayed in the hall. We want to capture our wonderful local area and through the eyes of the residents themselves, Vincent said. We have separated entries into age groups and categories to gain a diverse collection of submissions. We're looking forward to seeing people engage with this and highlight their creativity. Entries close on the 12th of September and can be submitted at rokewoodnewsletter@gmail.com. If anyone would like to be involved with the open day, have suggestions, or are able to run a program themselves, the committee welcomes contributions. Get in touch via PO Box 65, Rokewood, Victoria, 3330, or in person at the open day. And that concludes that community article.
1: Now turning to the Ballarat Times, page 21. Parks' new Wadawurrung sculpture honours black swans by Evie Lamb. The weather was excellent for swans as a public artwork was officially unveiled at the North Gardens Indigenous Sculpture Park opposite Lake Wendouree last week. New sculpture piece Kanawara Black Swan is creation of Wadawurrung artist Kate James, and its launch marked the beginning of the City of Ballarat's NAIDOC Week celebrations. James said to use material with protective iridescent black coating to create the black swan sculpture, which features five swan feathers, each standing at about 2.4 metres in height. The five swan feathers are arranged in a protective semicircle symbolising knowledge being passed down from one generation to another, James said. Black swans are revered as grateful guardians of the wetlands, she said. The work celebrates the cultural significance of black swans to Wadawurrung people, particularly women, and speaks of protection, matriarchal strength, and cultural continuity, James said. Rain saw the formalities, including a welcome to country, a cleansing smoking ceremony, transferred into the nearby Ballarat Botanical Gardens, Robert Clark Conservatory. Special guests include James and Wadawurrung traditional owners were part of proceedings to mark Kanawara joining the Indigenous Sculpture Park's first installed work, Morab Lab, by Wadawurrung elder and artist Dr. Deanne Gilson. City of Ballarat Mayor Councillor Tracy Hargraves said the municipality is proud to sponsor meaningful public artwork like Kanawara, highlighting stories that may otherwise go untold. Public art plays a powerful role in shaping inclusive civic places, and Kanawara will tend as a lasting symbol of cultural continuity, storytelling, and shared understanding for the generations to come, Councillor Hargrave said. And that ends that article.
0: And still with the Ballarat Times on page 25, Cosentino chases that magical feeling, an article by Christopher O'Leary. A tricky new show with more audience interactions is what Cosentino is aiming to present at Her Majesty's Theatre this month. The magician, illusionist, escapologist will bring his show Tricked, An Evening of Wonder, to Her Majesty's on Wednesday, the 22nd of July. Cosentino has become a staple in Australian entertainment after years of television and live performances, books and awards. However, the artist is still searching for two things. No matter how many TV shows you do, or where you travel around the world, or what happens, it's about how you feel when you perform for people and how you make them feel back. Cosentino speaks passionately about his aim to entertain the audiences, with some showgoers suspending disbelief as much as those who are trying to solve each illusion. My job is to create the best version of sawing somebody in half so that the audience doesn't get taken out of it and they go, oh my gosh, it looks so real, he said. He said magic and death-defying acts can inspire as well as stir curiosity. I think in Western culture, magic works in a way that allows the audience to, if they're willing to go with the flow and be told that person disappeared and reappeared. I know it's a trick. I know it's an illusion, they think, but imagine if that was actually possible. Unlike previous performance, Cosentino is bringing a show to the city that has him further interact with the audience. He said that added risk to his act. When a comedian starts doing crowd jokes, like Jimmy Carr, for example, when he does ask the crowd, "You've got to be really skilled now," he said. And that's why so many people admire this kind of comedy. Well, in my show, that's exactly what I'm doing. I'm not comparing myself to him, but what I'm saying is I bring the people up and I go, okay, choose this, grab that, see, and how they react, because their on camera also determines how the audience reacts. So you're risking a lot. However, he admits to his career being a bit of a roller coaster. Really incredible things have happened. What a beautiful thing to be able to do. A beautiful craft to be able to bring to people, he said. And you can get tickets at hermadge.com. And that concludes that article.
1: Now, turning back to the Golden Plains Times, page 13. Summer, the time for art, by Christopher O'Leary. It's that time of year when Golden Plain artists have their chance to submit work into the Golden Spaces 2026 summer exhibition. The exhibition is a free program presented across the Bannockburn Cultural Centre, the Well at Smilesdale, and the Golden Plains Civic Centre. Golden Spaces promotes artists from the Shire and surrounding region, boosts access to the art for residents, and offers emerging and established creative professional development opportunities. Golden Plains Shire Mayor Councillor Owen Sharkey alluded to the program and the possibilities he had offered artists throughout the region. Golden Spaces began as a pilot program in 2023, answering a call from a creative community for free and accessible exhibition programs and spaces in our Shire, Councillor Sharkey said. Fast forward to now, the 2026 Golden Spaces Summer Exhibition marks the seventh exhibition in the series. Each year, Golden Spaces has shown over 40 artists and an incredible 60 artworks per year. The remarkable talent we have in our Shire and in surrounding regions is evident with this exhibition, and I have no doubt the 2026 summer exhibition will be no different. I encourage our artistic community to apply and help make this the biggest exhibition yet. Expressions of interest are now open until 5 p.m. Monday, 31st of August. They can be completed at goldenplains.vic.gov.au/golden-spaces. Successful artists will be notified. The exhibition will be launched at the Twilight Market in December. More information from the Council's Arts, Culture and Heritage team can be sought via golden.spaces@gpplains.vic.gov.au or by phoning 5220 7111. The summer exhibition will be the seventh in the series. The 2025 edition is on display now at the Well. This year's winter exhibition is now showing at Bannockburn Central City. And that ends that article.

Now it's time for the death and funeral notices. Firstly, death notices. Alan John Edward. Anna Jean Denise Dollison. Barnett Brian Maxwell. Bedella Lynette Francis. Burke, Teresa, Jude. Grundell, Craig, Douglas, Grundy's, Kawagi. Croden, Mark, Brian. Dunn, Victor, Anthony, Tony. Vicpol, retired, Inspector 17662. Gray, Sean. Grundle, Craig. Hare, Betty Lorraine. Lynn, Stoney, Wilson, Doris May. Matthews, Philip, Malcolm. Miller, New Mason, Carol Ann. Moore, John Bing. O'Keefe, Gerard, Francis, Jerry. Pete, Daryl, Walter. Pimzell, Roger, Stevens, Evans. Rhodes, Robert John Dusty. Ryan Jeffrey Richard. Sergeant Robert Allen. Smith John Robert Jack the Butcher. Stevens James Francis. Treweek Neil Little Sandra Barbara. Windsor, New Button, Julie Marie. And now for the funeral notices. Alan John Edward. Relatives and friends of the late Mr. John Edward Allen are advised to take place, that his funeral service is appointed to take place at the Doveton Park Funeral Centre, 1251 Doveton Street North, Ballarat, today, Monday, July the 13th, commencing at 2 o'clock. A private commercial committee will follow. John's funeral service will be live streamed via Peter Tobin's funeral's webpage. Bedella. The funeral service for the late Lynette Francis Bedella will be held in the Ballarat Funeral Centre, 1114 Doveton Street North, Ballarat North, on Wednesday, July 15th, 2026 at 2 p.m. Burial to follow at the Ballarat New Cemetery. Burke. Mass celebrating the entry into eternal life of the late Teresa Jude Burke will be held at St. Columbus Church, Lydia Street North, Ballarat North, on Tuesday, July the 14th at 10:30 a.m. Burial to follow at the Ballarat New Cemetery. Croden Quarry. The memorial service for the late Mr. Mark Brian Croden Quarry will be held at the Timmins Theatre, the Goodshed, the Terminus Theatre, at the Goodshed 200 Lydia Street, North Soldiers Hill, on Friday, July 17th, 2026, 11 a.m. In accordance with Quarry's wishes, a private cremation has taken place. To watch a live stream, go to www.fwbarnes.com.au. Dunn. The funeral service for the late Victor Anthony Tony Dunn will be held at the Ballarat Funeral Centre, 1114 Doveton Street North, Ballarat North, on Friday, July 17, 2026 at 10:30 a.m. Burial to follow at the Ballarat Cemetery. Hare.
the funeral service commitment for the late Betty Lorraine Hare will be held in the Ballarat Funeral Centre, 1114 Dutton Street North, Ballarat North, on Thursday, July 16th at 2 p.m. Lindstuhl. Family and friends are formally invited to attend the funeral service of Mrs. Dorothy May Lindstuhl and at St. Paul's Anglican Church, 500 Street North, Bakerley Hill, on Friday, 17th of July, 2026, at 2 p.m. In lieu of flowers, donations can be made to the Fiona Elsie Cancer Research Institute. Miller, Carol Ann. Relatives and friends of the late Mrs. Carol Ann Miller are advised that her funeral service is appointed to take place at the Doveton Park Funeral Centre, 1251 Doveton Street North, Ballarat, on Tuesday, July 21st, 2026, commencing at 2 p.m. The funeral will leave the conclusion of the service for the Ballarat New Cemetery, Highview Gardens. Carol's funeral service will be live-streamed via the Peter Tobin's funeral webpage. Moore. The funeral service for the late Mr. John Bing Moore will be held in the Ballarat Funeral Centre, 1114 Dawson Street North, Ballarat North, on Wednesday, the 15th of July at 10:30 a.m. Burial will follow in the Buninyong Cemetery. O'Keefe. Gerard Francis. Relatives and friends of the late Mr. Gerard Francis Jerry O'Keefe are advised that his funeral service and committal was appointed to take place at the Doveton Park Funeral Centre, 1251 Doveton Street North, Ballarat, on Thursday, July the 16th, commencing at 10:30. In honour of Jerry, please wear a touch of yellow and black. Jerry's funeral service will be live streamed via the Peter Tobin's webpage. Ryan, a Macrium Mass for Jeffrey Richard Ryan was held today at 11 a.m. A committal will follow in the Ararat Cemetery. Sergeant, mass celebrating the entry into eternal life of the late Robert Allen Sargent will be held in St. Bridget's Catholic Church, Inglis Street, Belan, on Tuesday, July the 14th, 2026, at 2 p.m. Burial to follow at the Belan Cemetery. Smith John Roberts. Relatives and friends of the late Mr. John Robert Jack Smith are advised that his funeral service and committal is appointed to take place at the Doveton Park Funeral Centre, 1251 Doveton Street North, Ballarat, on Tuesday, July the 14th, 2026, commencing at 2 p.m. Stevens. Mass celebrating the entry into eternal life of the late Mr. James Francis Stevens will be held in St. Peter and Paul's Catholic Church, Fiskin Street, Buninyong, on Monday, July the 13th, today at 10:30 a.m. Burial to follow at the Buninyong Cemetery. Windsor Julie Marie. Memorial service to celebrate the life of the late Mrs. Julie Marie Windsor is appointed to take place at the Doveton Park Funeral Centre, 1251 Doveton Street North, Ballarat, on Wednesday, July 15th, 2026, commencing at 10 a.m. In honour of Julie, please wear a touch of red. Julie's memorial service will be live streamed via the Peter Tobin's funeral webpage. And that ends the deaths and funerals.

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1: And the weather for today in Ballarat is only showers on top of 11, and currently it is 9.3 degrees. Weather for Ballarat and Central, partly cloudy, very high chance of showers, most likely in the afternoon and evening. Winds northwesterly 25 to 40 kilometres. And now for the weather outlook. Tomorrow, Tuesday, will be 6 and 12. Wednesday, 2 and 12. Thursday, 3 and 14. Friday, 2 and 14. Saturday, 2 and 14 again. Sunday, 3 and 13. And that is the weather.
2: And thank you, Jason. It has been so cold. And over the weekend, amazing rain. But enough is enough. Now some sports news. And today it's the basketball nationals are to return to the Selkirk Stadium. And this is a story by Kieran Isles from the Ballarat Times on Friday. Australia's premier young basketball talent will again converge on Ballarat next January and February when the city hosts the Under-20 National Championships. As part of a multi-year hosting agreement, Selkirk Stadium at Wenderee will be home to the prestigious tournament. It will be the fourth year straight the Nationals, including the Ivor Burge Championships for players with an intellectual impairment, have been contested in Ballarat. Dubbed as the Battle of Ballarat, Basketball Australia CEO Matt Scriven is thrilled to see the championships staying put in regional Victoria. We've had a fantastic relationship with the city of Ballarat since shifting the Foot Locker under minus 20 and Ivor Burge National Championships in 2024. And it is fantastic to also align with Visit Victoria and their aspirations to continue regional Victoria as a hotspot for hosting elite sporting events, he said. The event continues to grow every year, with the number of people attending these tournaments continuing to exceed previous levels. The level of talent competing also continues to elevate each year. A majority of the current Boomers, Opals cohort, as well as college and professional representatives, played in this tournament. So it's fantastic to have the support of the Victorian government to extend Ballarat until 2027. Scriven said household names like Josh Gidday, Kayla George, Isa McBigor, Dyson Daniels, and many more have represented their origins with pride in the history of the tournament. The Under-20 Nationals provide a formative proving ground for the athletes and a pathway as they assess potential college or professional options. It also provides an essential pathway for the Australian Pearls and Boomerangs ID national teams, with the Ivor Burge National Championships used to assess talent and scout for talent in the Virtus World Championship cycle. New South Wales will start the 2027 Championships as reigning under minus 20 men's title holders, while South Australia is the defending women's under minus 12 championships. Victoria was last year's Ivor Burge men's winner, while New South Wales narrowly beat Victoria for the women's crown. City of Ballarat Mayor Councillor Tracy Hargraves hailed the importance of the under minus 20 national and Ivor Burge championships to Ballarat's events portfolio. We pride ourselves as a sports events destination here in Ballarat, and we look forward to once again welcoming the best young basketball players in Australia for what promises to be a showcase of some brilliant talent, she said. Events like this offer more than great competition. They bring people into our city, support local businesses, highlight our excellent sporting facilities, and add to the diverse calendar of experiences Ballarat has to offer. I encourage our residents to head along to Selkirk Stadium to watch next year's events and experience a great spectacle. Adding a new dimension, Basketball Australia last year launched the 3x3 Champs as a standalone competition and pathway for the Australian Gangaras, 3x3 teams with under minus 23 and under minus 17 divisions. A Western Australian team won out in the under minus 23 division and represented Perth on the 3x3 World Tour in Shibuya in April. And that concludes another positive story from the Lenota team, which is local community radio news. And in closing, I want to thank you for listening to News on the Air. We hope that we've been able to inform and to keep you connected with what's going on in your wonderful local community. I am Margarita, as your presenter for today. My co-presenter and producer was Jason. And I want to thank everyone for supporting the radio's fundraiser we had on Friday night at Renard. It was a great success. And tune in tonight to Catnap between 9 and 11 p.m. Music to chill and relax. We'll see you on Friday. Enjoy your day.

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2: Hello, I'm Lewis Donaldson. Thousands of people are at Sydney Opera House to farewell Professor Richard Scollier. The former Australian of the Year died last month, aged 59, 3 years after he was diagnosed with brain cancer. His research on melanoma saved thousands of lives and also helped prolong his own. He was the first patient in the world to undergo experimental immunotherapy treatment, which was based on the melanoma science he had helped to develop. Speaking at the State Memorial Service, Governor-General Sam Mostyn has reflected on the gift Professor Scollier has left Australians.
3: He asked us all to pursue our dreams with compassion. He encouraged all cancer patients to consider clinical trials and research programs. He asked his colleagues to stay inquisitive and brave and keep breaking new ground, and implored all of us to keep funding science and medical research.
2: Iran says US strikes have targeted central and western parts of the nation, as well as near the Strait of Hormuz. Earlier, United States Central Command said President Donald Trump had directed the strikes near the Strait of Hormuz to deter Iran's ability to attack commercial ships and civilian mariners. The US says the Strait of Hormuz is open. Iran says it's closed until further notice. US Ambassador to NATO Matt Whitaker spoke to Fox News about the US response.
4: You show strength, you make sure the Iranians don't benefit from this, you make sure the strait continues to flow, the commercial traffic, and most importantly, you make sure that Iran never gets a nuclear weapon.
2: Remaining in the US, flags have flown at half-mast in honour of Republican Senator Lindsey Graham. He died on Saturday evening, local time, aged 71, following a brief and sudden illness. He was one of Washington's most influential voices on foreign policy. Australian authorities are inquiring as to whether any Australians were caught up in a deadly Bangkok bar fire. At least 27 people were killed when the beer bar in the Chatuchak district was engulfed by a fire early this morning. A gas leak is suspected to have caused the explosion. The Queensland coroner will hear fresh evidence today as an inquiry into one of Australia's worst air disasters this century resumes. Carol Lee will hear claims of pilot drug taking 3 years after the SeaWorld helicopter tragedy in which 4 people were killed. The inquest hearings will run for 2 weeks. Filling out paper passenger cards by hand will soon be a thing of the past. Shannon Kirkwood has the details.
5: The federal government says it's rolling out digital passenger cards following a successful trial. The pilot will be expanded to other capital cities through to the end of this year before the Australia Travel Declaration is rolled out to all international airports and seaports over the next 12 to 18 months. It will enable digital collection of passenger information ahead of time and ultimately streamline the process. The paper forms will still be available for travellers who cannot access the form or apps.
2: And nominations have officially opened for the Southern Hemisphere's largest rodeo. Mount Isa is calling on Australia's toughest cowboys and cowgirls to saddle up for the 67th Mount Isa Mines Rodeo. The event is set to be held in August, with an average of 800 competitors from across the country competing in the rodeo. And to sport, Jannik Sinner has come back from a set down to defend his Wimbledon title, defeating Alexander Zverev in an almost four-hour, four-set contest. While Australian Cruz Hewitt lost the final of the boys' tournament, with American Jordan Lee claiming victory 4-6, 6-4, 7-5. And in the AFL, Zach Butters is unlikely to return for Port Adelaide this season. He'll undergo surgery on his ankle after picking up the injury during Saturday's loss to St Kilda.
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You're tuned to Sister Selector's Roots and Reggae Show, coming to you from Buckets Radio in Gloucester. After Mick Dick's intro piece this week, we hear from more Aussies. Reggae hip-hop fusion band from the Gold Coast, The Wayward Sons, and from their forthcoming album. This is Melbourne's ska punk band, The Kitty Hawks, with The Devil's Offbeat. Thanks for tuning in.

0: Man, I bet you've been wondering where we've been.
1: Everywhere.
0: Man, we've been around. Sitting on top of the world, that's where we've been.
1: Look at the
0: table. Wow, feels good to be back. Oh, we're gonna tell you a little something.

Aussies, the Wayward Sons with Sitting on Top of the World from their second album, Entropy to Empathy, and the Kitty Hawks with The Devil's Offbeat. Over the Island Echoes rhythm, this is Jamaica's Black Hero.

previously unavailable, originally released in 1985 over the classic Real Rock Rhythm. This is the extended 12-inch mix of Rockin' Dolly by the late Coco T. And before it, originally released in 1970, Horace Andy with the Roots Radix on Got to Be Sure. Up next, another newly released 12-inch mix, this time from Sugar Minute with Sly and Robbie at the helm.

to Selectors Roots and Reggae Show from their new album Together called The Two and The One. You're listening to Athens-based artists, producer and DJ Blend Mishkin with musician Panos Dimitrakopoulos on Mirror City Rhythm. Before them, from his new EP Mutiny, Jamaican-born, France-based Zion Head with Fight For Our Rights. And back at the top, originally released on Sugar Minute's Buy Off The Bar album in 1983, the newly released 12-inch mix of Strictly Sensi with Sly and Robbie. Coming up next, some artists based in New Caledonia.

produced with his longtime collaborator Tamal, with instrumental backing from his band Tribe, Marcus Gadd from his new album For All on Home and Where We Come From. Also from New Caledonia, this is multi-instrumentalist, singer and songwriter Fab I&I from his new album Connection.

Out of New Caledonia, Fab I and I with I Try and Real Warriors. Both tracks appearing on his latest album called Connections. And seeing us out of the program this week, we're listening to the wonderful Brisbane-based artist Subset. From his latest release called Roots and Rhythms, this is Future Fossil. You've been tuned to the Roots and Reggae Show, broadcasting from Buckets Radio in Gloucester and heard across Australia courtesy of the Community Radio Network. I'm Sister Selector and I'll catch you next week for another instalment of the program. 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
3: Hello, I'm Lewis Donaldson. Thousands of people are at Sydney Opera House to farewell Professor Richard Scollier. The former Australian of the Year died last month, aged 59, 3 years after he was diagnosed with brain cancer. His research on melanoma saved thousands of lives and also helped prolong his own. He was the first patient in the world to undergo experimental immunotherapy treatment, which was based on the melanoma science he had helped to develop. Speaking at the State Memorial Service, Governor-General Sam Mostyn has reflected on the gift Professor Scollier has left Australians.
4: He asked us all to pursue our dreams with compassion. He encouraged all cancer patients to consider clinical trials and research programs. He asked his colleagues to stay inquisitive and brave and keep breaking new ground, and implored all of us to keep funding science and medical research.
3: Iran says US strikes have targeted central and western parts of the nation, as well as near the Strait of Hormuz. Earlier, United States Central Command said President Donald Trump had directed the strikes near the Strait of Hormuz to deter Iran's ability to attack commercial ships and civilian mariners. The US says the Strait of Hormuz is open. Iran says it's closed until further notice. US Ambassador to NATO Matt Whitaker spoke to Fox News about the US response.
5: You show strength. You make sure the Iranians don't benefit from this. You make sure the strait continues to flow, the commercial traffic. And most importantly, you make sure that Iran never gets a nuclear weapon.
3: Remaining in the US, flags have flown at half-mast in honour of Republican Senator Lindsey Graham. He died on Saturday evening, local time, aged 71, following a brief and sudden illness. He was one of Washington's most influential voices on foreign policy. Australian authorities are inquiring as to whether any Australians were caught up in a deadly Bangkok bar fire. At least 27 people were killed when the beer bar in the Chatuchak district was engulfed by a fire early this morning. A gas leak is suspected to have caused the explosion. The Queensland coroner will hear fresh evidence today as an inquiry into one of Australia's worst air disasters this century resumes. Carol Lee will hear claims of pilot drug taking 3 years after the SeaWorld helicopter tragedy in which 4 people were killed. The inquest hearings will run for 2 weeks. Filling out paper passenger cards by hand will soon be a thing of the past. Shannon Kirkwood has the details.
6: The federal government says it's rolling out digital passenger cards following a successful trial. The pilot will be expanded to other capital cities through to the end of this year before the Australia Travel Declaration is rolled out to all international airports and seaports over the next 12 to 18 months. It will enable digital collection of passenger information ahead of time and ultimately streamline the process. The paper forms will still be available for travellers who cannot access the form or apps.
3: And nominations have officially opened for the Southern Hemisphere's largest rodeo. Mount Isa is calling on Australia's toughest cowboys and cowgirls to saddle up for the 67th Mount Isa Mines Rodeo. The event is set to be held in August, with an average of 800 competitors from across the country competing in the rodeo. And to sport, Jannik Sinner has come back from a set down to defend his Wimbledon title, defeating Alexander Zverev in an almost four-hour, four-set contest. While Australian Cruz Hewitt lost the final of the boys' tournament, with American Jordan Lee claiming victory 4-6, 6-4, 7-5. And in the AFL, Zach Butters is unlikely to return for Port Adelaide this season. He'll undergo surgery on his ankle after picking up the injury during Saturday's loss to St Kilda.
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0: 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I say tomato,
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0: 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Hello, everyone.
1: Let's play a song.

0: Saturday Night Palsy. Welcome to Dangerous Animals. Hello, Nella.
1: Hello, Dan.
0: How are you today, buddy?
1: I am going swimmingly.
0: Swimmingly?
1: How are you?
0: I had a swim this morning.
1: You always have a swim in the mornings.
0: Quite swimmingly. Now, we've just been downloading our the night that was the Renards Voice FM fundraiser. And
1: we've been debriefing.
0: Who was best on ground for the night?
1: Oh.
0: Gonna nominate yourself, are you?
1: No.
0: You can.
1: No, definitely not. I think, well, outfit-wise, I think Kat Pengelly was my winner.
0: I think she, now from memory, she was runner-up winner. I think
1: she won a prize.
0: She won the great Clash Design
1: yes.
0: prize.
1: She was the snazziest outfit in.
0: She was, yeah,
1: in
0: very
1: my
0: good.
1: Opinion.
0: What a fun night. And yes, and if you haven't heard, we've raised, somewhere around 3K.
1: Yay!
0: Well done, Player D. Well done, Kate Suda, for doing some, drumming up some last-minute prizes.
1: Everyone did such a great job organising and making it all run. So thank you, everyone that helped out and everyone that came.
0: There was some, and just a whole bunch of the Voice team and Triple B Illuminati.
1: Illuminati is crazy.
0: And then there was a lot of people I've never, don't really know, but, just a whole bunch of, the women of the world were all there.
1: All my friends were there.
0: Your friends.
1: My friend. Actually, can I give best on ground to Savannah?
0: Now, is she a relative, friend, or both?
1: Friend.
0: Right, okay, yep. Was she Brittany Hughes?
1: She was Brittany Smith.
0: Because I was going, I think she's a Hayward.
1: She gives Hayward.
0: She does look like a Hayward.
1: She gives Hayward.
0: She has the vibe.
1: She's just as loud.
0: Oh, hilarious. we're playing all Aussie music like we do. And,
1: we are indeed.
0: I'm going to play a little bit of Buffalo.
1: All right.
0: Crank it.
1: Spin it.

0: picked my friend Chan Marshall to support it. So yeah, very good.
1: What was before that? That was a U pick as well, Buffalo.
0: Yeah, I just thought we'd just do a little bit of a. I always like to play something from way back, and that was way back. That was Buffalo from 1971. Band from Sydney, who were a pretty hard rock, heavy metal, bit psychedelic heavy rock, metal. Pub rock. A lot of people were big fans of Buffalo. Back in the day, yeah, nice.
1: I liked it.
0: I had an experiment wearing dressing up as a woman on Friday, and as part of being Pussy Riot, that was our troop.
1: It was your group costume,
0: yeah. And you were just saying, Dan was, yeah. You were saying, oh, you've lost everything, and
1: I've lost it.
0: Like I just couldn't find my phone because I couldn't put my phone anywhere because didn't have a pocket.
1: Yep.
0: Didn't have a wallet.
1: No.
0: And I just realised, the logistics of
1: wearing a skirt and a nice top,
0: dressing like a woman. Yeah, that you need a little bum bag, don't you? Or some little.
1: Yeah, a bum bag or. I have plenty of purses you could have borrowed. I have nice bags.
0: That's where I probably came unstuck.
1: I could have given you a really nice, cool handbag.
0: Yeah, that would have been a nice accessory. Yeah.
1: Next one.
0: Yeah, next time.
1: You make a pretty lady.
0: Apparently, yes, every community radio station has at least one cross.
1: All right, Dan. Yes. And that is where... We're going to play the next song.
0: What have we got next?
1: Nick Cave.
0: One of your favourites.
1: Bad Seeds. One of my all-time favourites.

0: welcome back to Dangerous Animals with Dan and Nella here on 99.9.
1: And that was Split Ends with Poor Boy. Then we had Nick Cave before that.
0: Obviously, Split Ends are Kiwi band originally, but we that's part of our rules that we allow.
1: If they're good and they're Kiwi, we will play them.
0: Yes, we accept bands from the ditch, across the ditch. Had a great customer come in. I was talking to her yesterday, an elderly lady, and she was from Shepherd.

0: Now, if you can work out who picked that song between Nella and myself, you could text us in on 0437 996 248, or crazily ring us up on 0343 444 177. Who picked that song?
1: The answer might surprise you.
0: Would it? Well, Nella and myself were watching Spicks and Specks the other night together, and she was one of the guests on it, and we went, yeah, got a good voice.
1: We shall pick her.
0: But who? Whom? Now we got a text message in from our good mate Mick Dog, and he's going to be our guest next week around 2 p.m. with his other mate of his and ours, Raoul. And they're going to talk about a upcoming show that they're presenting. So looking forward to that. They might even play a song for us. So that's coming up next week.
1: Monday. And they're going to come in at 2-ish.
0: Yes.
1: So listen on. I just wanted to talk quickly about something important.
0: Make it snappy, can you?
1: No, I won't. Women's Health Grampians have been making some posts around Ballarat, groups of men, workplaces, sports clubs that would be interested in having some sessions, one-hour sessions, group-based discussions about prevention of violence against women, which I think is a very important topic everywhere and especially in our town. If you're part of a group or a workplace or an organisation and would like to get involved in having a very important conversation, have a look at the Women's Health Grampians Instagram account, because last week in the span of 3 days, two girls and two women were killed in either domestic violence or similar circumstances, all cases.
0: You're watching the news and you're just going, is this really happening? Like there's terrible news about the...
1: accused perpetrators were known to the victims. So unfortunately I have lost count of what number we're up to, but I think it's about 37 women in 2026 in Australia. And I think it's a very important conversation to have in our town in the past couple of years of what's happened. Health Grampians, their Instagram page is looking for places to start their conversation, and I think it's just an important thing to think about.
0: Yes, and we could do something on this show as well if anyone from that organisation wants to have a chat on the...

0: on our show. Were you happy to do that as well?
1: Yeah.
0: So yeah, come forward, men. You're all out there. You're out there at the bars. You've got an attitude. You know.
1: It's
0: need to be talking about.
1: An important conversation for everybody, but yeah, Women's Health Grampians are specifically looking to start that conversation in some male groups. So anyway, that's my sad thing to talk about today. The rest will be happy. Up next, we've got a band that Dan and I both really like called Clam. They're from Melbourne. They're a trio. They started out in like 2020. This song that I picked is going to be from 2022.
0: They're on tour at the moment. They're in the Netherlands.
1: Yeah.
0: And Germany. Wow.
1: Craziness. They're doing some really big shows. But they've got songs with important lyrics about, you know, being young and navigating a tricky world and a very raw sound. So yeah, have a listen and check them out. If you're in the Netherlands, you can go see them play.
2: Well, I'm trying to find the reason, and I'm trying to find a sign. Well, I've been looking for the answer.

0: Gosh, dirty bass.
1: Lovely bit of feedback that to finish that song from Clam.
0: Clam
1: with two M's.
0: It's we're going to play a song from a band that, you probably wouldn't have heard for a while, called Nursery Crimes. I'm sad to receive the news that former Nursery Crimes drummer Chris Latham has passed away. Chris joined the band in late 1992 and played on 1993's Something's Wrong With Our Heroes. So, yeah, R.I.P. Chris. And here's some Nursery Crimes.
1: We're going to play Person Fading Out. And the, what album's this off again? Something's
0: Wrong With Our Heroes.
1: Yes, this, the album cover, I noticed when going through your picks, Dan, is awesome. Yeah. If you want to have a look at this. But give that a spin.
0: Nice.

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3: Hello, I'm Lewis Donaldson. The Prime Minister has remembered the life and legacy of a pioneering pathologist credited with saving thousands of lives. Richard Scolyat died on June 7 from brain cancer at age 59. The former Australian of the Year has been honoured at a state memorial service in New South Wales, attended by more than 1,000 people. Anthony Albanese gave the eulogy at the service.
4: In the great constellation of the Australian story, Richard was without question one of our brightest stars, a medical revolutionary in the service of humanity, a man of courage, curiosity, generosity and kindness.
3: As the threat of bird flu looms across Australia, poultry farmers are on high alert. There have been 13 confirmed detections of H5 bird flu in wild birds in recent weeks, and there's no evidence of infection in poultry or the wider agriculture industry. Australia's Chief Veterinary Officer Beth Cookson outlined her advice to those in the poultry sector while speaking to the ABC this morning.
5: Making sure that the poultry industry is looking at the biosecurity measures, their biosecurity planning around those facilities, putting in place precautions to prevent poultry coming into contact with potentially contaminated water sources or feed, as well as preventing contact between birds and poultry and wild birds.
3: Damaging winds and high tides are on the cards for the southeast of the country today. A cold front brought damaging winds to North Tasmania, alpine areas of northern Victoria and southern New South Wales. The Bureau of Meteorology's Angus Hines says conditions will ease tonight, but quite a few severe weather warnings are in place.
6: In northern Tasmania, the northeast, the northwest and the islands here in the Bass Strait, it's really powerful westerlies throughout the course of today. 100 kilometre an hour wind gusts may be stronger. That will peak this afternoon before easing off this evening. A little further northwards across Alpine Victoria and the Snowy Mountains, those winds could continue into this evening and tomorrow morning, probably easing before sunrise on Tuesday.
3: At least 27 people have been killed in Bangkok and several injured after a huge fire engulfed a pub this morning. First responders shared footage online of a huge blaze with thick plumes of smoke and fire coming out of the front door of the venue in the Thai capital. People could be seen fleeing as emergency services worked to tackle the blaze. The Thai Prime Minister says the cause of the fire is under investigation, while back home, local authorities inquire as to whether any Australians were caught up in the blaze. For the first time, an electric prime mover has gone into service on Sydney roads. New Energy Transport has delivered the electric truck to a consumer goods firm in the city, putting it to work distributing personal and home care products like soap and deodorant to stores around the area. The zero emissions Volvo is the first of 11 expected to hit the road this year. It comes just days after grocery giant Woolworths revealed plans to electrify more of its grocery deliveries. And in sport, nominations have officially opened for the Southern Hemisphere's largest rodeo in Queensland. Shannon Kirkwood has more.
7: Mount Isa is calling on Australia's toughest cowboys and cowgirls to saddle up for the 67th Mount Isa Mines Rodeo. The event is being held in August with an average of 800 competitors from across the country competing. Last year's event saw more than 16,000 spectators visit for bull riding, bronc busting, barrel racing and roping. Event organiser Mark Thompson says a new women's event is expected to bring even more visitors to Mount Isa this year.
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0: We're playing a new game here on Dangerous Animals where and it's called Is It Blood or Is It Red Ink?
1: I got scared.
0: What do you think this is?
1: It was red ink.
0: I've got it. See, now I've got a hair. I want you to match my DNA. Speaking of blood, there's I won't mention the label, but there's been a lot of injuries being caused by deadly trousers, large fashion chain. Their wide-legged trousers have been causing chaos in Europe and the UK, with dozens of people claiming they've injured themselves tripping over them.
1: Wow.
0: These big baggy trousers, a tripping hazard causing many injuries. Yeah. There's been up more than 2,000 videos on TikTok showing the deadly trousers.
1: Do you have TikTok, Dan?
0: No.
1: Yeah, you're more of a Facebook Reels kind of guy.
0: People
1: Facebook
0: wiping
1: shorts.
0: Blood off their pants and face planting and there you go. Yeah.
1: Nasty.
0: Nice.
1: They need some belts.
0: Or they need to, you know, when in the old days when you'd ride your bike and wear those calipers or whatever, where, you know, to tuck them in, you know. You put those little metal things around your ankles.
1: I wasn't around for that.
0: It was a different time.
1: Well, this next song is a bit about this song's about Jesus, a bit closer to your time. Get it. Just kidding. This next song's from a band called Violent Soho that have been around for a while. They're from Brisbane. This is one of my favourite songs from them. It's about the lead singer and his girlfriend had a bit of a fork in the road moment when she was very closely following her faith and he wasn't. So he wrote this song called Jesus Stole My Girlfriend, which it's quite sad. But let's have a listen.

0: So that was Eddie Current with Memory Lane. And before that we had Violent Soho. Super
1: and we fun. might play a song from the Flangepanies.
0: Yeah, we had one lined up, but I'm glad I did a quick clearance of it. It wasn't radio friendly.
1: Oh, it's a pity about that.
0: But we'll find another good one. Nice. But that Eddie Current song is one of my favourites. They have just put out a new album this year, first time in 7 years. That one was off probably their most popular release, their second album called Primary Colours from 2008.
1: Nice one. You've been looking at the movies on at the Palace Cinemas this week?
0: Yes, we have. I'm going to go watch Taxi Driver.
1: No.
0: Tonight at 6, there was still some tickets left, I could see.
1: Iconic movie, that one.
0: Me and Alice will go to that.
1: Martin Scorsese, yeah.
0: And then tomorrow, I'm going to go, they're playing La Haine.
1: Wow.
0: The French one.
1: Wow, he's backing up 2 days in a row.
0: Yep.
1: It's pretty good.
0: There was 1 week when the movies first came back and I was really, really sad about it leaving. I went 4 times in 1 week.
1: Good on you. Keeping that place alive.
0: I love the movies.
1: It's always good to go and sit down at the cinema. You don't have to have popcorn every time.
0: No. Have you watched anything this week?
1: Last night I was watching a doco on Netflix about the Costa Concordia, the big ship that went that way.
0: That would have been depressing.
1: It was amazing how the captain of that ship was distracted. He was distracted by someone who was up in the cabin with him But there's a lot of people involved in steering a ship. It just went too close to the shore and hit a rock and...
0: No good.
1: And it was just chaos. It was like 4,000 people on board. So that's a lot of people trying to get into lifeboats and just chaos. But, that was it.
0: Well, I watched...
1: put you off going on a ship.
0: I watched Sinister and I did not like it.
1: The scariest film ever. Ever made.
0: Yeah.
1: But you thought it wasn't.
0: No.
1: You thought it was the most boring.
0: No, it wasn't boring. It was just sad.
1: Sad.
0: Oh. Sad and I didn't like it. Not one bit.
1: I don't like it. Did they do a sequel to that?
0: Yeah.
1: Sinister 2.
0: It's got even lower ratings than the other.
1: Yeah.
0: Sinister 2.
1: Another
0: thing with houses.
1: I really enjoyed Black Phone.
0: I loved that movie.
1: I just thought that was really good film. But then I started watching the
0: second one,
1: Black Phone 2, and I just went, this kind of sucks.
0: Sometimes I don't even bother with the...
1: Yeah.
0: Yeah. What's your favourite, movie trilogy that's all good?
1: All good. Jaws 1, Jaws 2.
0: We watched Jaws. Did we go to Jaws together?
1: Yeah, we did Jaws. We did. Mad Max 1, Mad Max 2. I struggle with the trilogies, though.
0: Yeah.
1: Yeah, it's a few that I'll do 1 and 2, but yeah.
0: But not number 3.
1: Yeah.
0: Well, let's play a track. You've lined up some Hoota Gurus, naturally.
1: Oh, yeah. This is, I really haven't listened to this song a lot, but I was been listening to Dave Faulkner. He's been finding his old cassettes and he's been digitising them and, playing with all his old stuff he's got in his cupboards. And he said, he was talking about how this song was one of his favourite songs he ever wrote. And I went, I think it was the first single from this album and it was not really radio friendly. So, yeah. Go Gurus.
0: But this is radio friendly?
1: Oh,
0: last pick was questionable.
1: It's just not poppy.
0: Oh, perfect.
1: Yeah.
0: Well then, Let's take it away.
2: Right.

0: So it was Missy Higgins with Craters. Before that, we had Not Afraid of Romance, Machine Gun Fellatio, and Big Deal by the Hoota Gurus.
1: Yeah. Good on you, Missy Higgins. Still cranking out the old songs, and it was a nice little hand claps in that.
0: That was cute. The next song is my pick, and it's the song that I have been the most excited to play.
1: It's mine.
0: Today. So good. So, band called Tropical F Word Storm, keeping it censored, did a cover of The Saints.
1: Oh, really?
0: Not only a cover of The Saints, a cover of The Saints with Amy Taylor on vocals.
1: Oh, I haven't heard this yet.
0: You haven't heard this?
1: No.
0: This is so good.
1: Cool.
0: So, Toxic F Word Storm is already basically a super group with Gareth and Fiona from The Drones, which adding in a collaboration with Amy from Amel and the Sniffers to sing a cover of The Saints just makes for a very legendary song. So this is This Perfect Day.
1: Crank it.

0: I like that little bracket there. Did you get my email, Noah?
1: I did.
0: Did you?
1: Oh. Yep. That was a fun one. Band called Met Dog, which I think had played at the Eastern a little bit.
0: They have.
1: Yeah.
0: I remember. They were fun. Been there. I was there.
1: Them once.
0: I remember being there. I was there. Where were you? I was there.
1: They're super fun. A lot of their songs are all like cyberspacey kind of like cool. So there's some recognizable sound effects like the Windows log on little jingle, and I think that's pretty funny. Pretty funny song.
0: Stay tuned for between 4 and 6 today on Drive. Rumour has it Mr. Jake Stark might be coming in to do Drive on a Monday, so I'd be tuning in from 4 o'clock just to see if Jake's actually on air.
2: It'd be awesome. Cool.
0: Shout out to you, Jake. Love you, mate.
1: What's up next? You've picked a Billy Fields song.
0: Oh, we're changing tact completely here.
1: Billy, Radio Whiplash.
0: Billy used to smoke a pack a day when he... No, Benson Hedges. I think he was a Benson Hedges man. But back in the old Countdown days, he'd sit there on his piano. And he's still alive. And love you, Billy.
1: Let's give this a song.
0: Bit of a ballad.
1: Album's called Bad Habits, so maybe that's a...
0: Bad Habits.
1: A nod to his smoking.
0: He had plenty of them. Mm.
1: Cool. Let's give it a play.
0: Brilliant.
3: Standing on the outside, I don't know where...

0: That was beautiful. Did you think that was beautiful, Nella?
1: It was beautiful.
0: Blind Freddy is a popular strange slang, meaning something so incredibly obvious that even a blind person could see it.
1: Never heard that.
0: Most historians trace the term back to the 1860s.
1: Back to your day.
0: It was hugely...
1: Bazing!
0: It was likely a nickname for Sir Frederick Pottinger, a bumbling English police officer who struggled to catch famous bush rangers like Benny Hall.
1: Just this one random
0: locals cop. Ridiculed his police work, joking that he couldn't see what was right in front of him.
1: Oh,
0: over time,
1: poor fella.
0: Blind Freddy became the go-to Aussie saying for anything blatantly clear.
1: Wow.
0: There you go.
1: You learn something every day.
0: Yeah.
1: I liked it.
0: What's up next, kiddo?
1: Up next is the Super Jesus with Gravity.

0: and that's the Celibate Rifles, the antonym of the Sex Pistols.
1: Oh, I like that. I've never connected those dots.
0: With their song, Johnny.
1: Johnny.
0: We've had an eclectic show today.
1: We've had a nice mix.
0: Thanks to everyone who came out and supported 99.9 Voice FM, the Triple B fundraiser on last Friday night. We all had such a ball.
1: It was a lot of fun.
0: It was spectacular. And thanks to Player D for putting all that together. Kate and you for coming up with the idea.
1: Yeah, I forgot actually that it was. Because someone was like, oh, where did that come from? I was like, oh, I don't know. And then you were like, you made you. That up.
0: Yeah. We've got to do fancy dress, but... You got clever.
1: Thank you for listening, everyone.
0: And we're going to do that next year. Same time.
1: It's going to be annual.
0: Annual, yep. Have a great night. I'll be back Thursday with a bit of rat running. I'll see you then.
1: And I'll leave you with some Kylie.

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3: Hello, I'm Lewis Donaldson. The Prime Minister has remembered the life and legacy of a pioneering pathologist credited with saving thousands of lives. Richard Scolyat died on June 7 from brain cancer at age 59. The former Australian of the Year has been honoured at a state memorial service in New South Wales, attended by more than 1,000 people. Anthony Albanese gave the eulogy at the service.
4: In the great constellation of the Australian story, Richard was without question one of our brightest stars, a medical revolutionary in the service of humanity, a man of courage, curiosity, generosity and kindness.
3: As the threat of bird flu looms across Australia, poultry farmers are on high alert. There have been 13 confirmed detections of H5 bird flu in wild birds in recent weeks, and there's no evidence of infection in poultry or the wider agriculture industry. Australia's Chief Veterinary Officer Beth Cookson outlined her advice to those in the poultry sector while speaking to the ABC this morning.
5: Making sure that the poultry industry is looking at the biosecurity measures, their biosecurity planning around those facilities, putting in place precautions to prevent poultry coming into contact with potentially contaminated water sources or feed, as well as preventing contact between birds and poultry and wild birds.
3: Damaging winds and high tides are on the cards for the southeast of the country today. A cold front brought damaging winds to North Tasmania, alpine areas of northern Victoria and southern New South Wales. The Bureau of Meteorology's Angus Hines says conditions will ease tonight, but quite a few severe weather warnings are in place.
6: In northern Tasmania, the northeast, the northwest and the islands here in the Bass Strait, it's really powerful westerlies throughout the course of today. 100 kilometre an hour wind gusts may be stronger. That will peak this afternoon before easing off this evening. A little further northwards across Alpine Victoria and the Snowy Mountains, those winds could continue into this evening and tomorrow morning, probably easing before sunrise on Tuesday.
3: At least 27 people have been killed in Bangkok and several injured after a huge fire engulfed a pub this morning. First responders shared footage online of a huge blaze with thick plumes of smoke and fire coming out of the front door of the venue in the Thai capital. People could be seen fleeing as emergency services worked to tackle the blaze. The Thai Prime Minister says the cause of the fire is under investigation, while back home, local authorities inquire as to whether any Australians were caught up in the blaze. For the first time, an electric prime mover has gone into service on Sydney roads. New Energy Transport has delivered the electric truck to a consumer goods firm in the city, putting it to work distributing personal and home care products like soap and deodorant to stores around the area. The zero emissions Volvo is the first of 11 expected to hit the road this year. It comes just days after grocery giant Woolworths revealed plans to electrify more of its grocery deliveries. And in sport, nominations have officially opened for the Southern Hemisphere's largest rodeo in Queensland. Shannon Kirkwood has more.
7: Mount Isa is calling on Australia's toughest cowboys and cowgirls to saddle up for the 67th Mount Isa Mines Rodeo. The event is being held in August with an average of 800 competitors from across the country competing. Last year's event saw more than 16,000 spectators visit for bull riding, bronc busting, barrel racing and roping. Event organiser Mark Thompson says a new women's event is expected to bring even more visitors to Mount Isa this year.
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8: 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I say tomato,
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2: 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Hi, I'm Paul DeMunk. In the next hour, you'll hear about 40 years of Ballarat Community Radio, where we've gone, where we are, and maybe the future. We'll hear the voices from programmers, presenters, as well as a whole lot of other people that have been a part of the station for many years. Also, some of the past recordings, as well as IDs, promos, and ads. Over a number of episodes, you'll hear about the highs and lows, the test transmissions, the full license, as well as all of the great years of entertainment. So over the next hour, you'll hear about Voice FM and the early days of 3BB FM. 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
2: It's the program where looking back, where we started, what we're doing, and some of the great moments. We'll be talking one-to-one with Gary West, John Gilbert, Erin McCuskey, Dave Williams, Rod Bateman, Lyndon Chris and Phil Weir, and many more.
7: Good day to you, sir. What for you be wanting for your haircut, huh?
8: Just a bit off the side, thanks.
7: Yeah, no worries, my friend. Okay, here we go.
9: 99.9 Voice FM. But, it's what radio announcers do, especially ones, you know. You hear about that sort of stuff all the time.
10: And it's not, it wasn't for ratings, was it? It was just for the fun of it.
9: Oh, well, it was sort of, I didn't mind the press release too much. It was embarrassing, especially because it got sent to Power FM. so I didn't want that sort of getting known there.
10: But too late.
9: Yeah. But, I mean, it was to get the show more known, I suppose. So, look, if it got somebody talking. And we did actually get people coming in and see me because Claire and I was like, come in and see Rod, you know, he's dressed as a crazy little party girl. And, yeah, we did have people coming in looking through the studio window there and having a bit of a laugh at my expense.
10: Some of the older station members would have gone, oh, dear, what is going on here?
9: Yeah, what have we got now?
10: Rodney, what are you doing?
9: Yes, haven't done anything like that since, thank God. So,
11: what's been going around our country today? And lots more too. We'll take a musical interlude.

0: And there's been a lot of others. Frank Clark, of course, is still at 3BA, and Mike Cooper.
1: Yeah,
0: Mike, of course, mornings every day. And, you know, Kathy Bedford came in and did it after I did. So there's been quite a few.
1: The thing that I was more intrigued about was where you started at 3BA. What shift were you doing?
0: Night times. They said to me, you see, when I went there, they were doing the racing. They were taking the horse racing and everything from 3UZ as it was in Melbourne. It's now Sport 927. And in those days, that was sort of like the radio racing station, as it has been really ever since, I guess. But it had a lot more listeners maybe in those days too, because it had a lot of talented stars on the show, on the radio, as well as what it did with the races. But we used to take the trots and dogs at night and all the racing in the afternoon. And there were people like Peter Gamble and all sorts of others that were there in the daytime who were taking the racing in the afternoon. Because I'd never had any involvement with that, and we were sort of taking it direct from 3UZ, it was a bit silly really, because we were supposed to present it as 3BA taking you to the Ararat Trots and the Traralgon Dogs. But of course, it was all coming from 3UZ in Melbourne, and we were just sticking our little bits in the middle and then playing our local commercials. So we had to learn to make it sound that way. And I'd never done that before. And I thought, well, I don't want to go to 3BA and assume a role where I don't know what I'm doing and everyone else is going to say, well, I don't believe in that. I've never believed in that. I don't think you should attempt to try and do anything better than anyone else if you're not capable of doing it or you haven't had the experience. I don't feel that's right. And I wasn't comfortable. So I said to the boss, Peter Caligari, I would like to do 6 months of 6 till midnight, 6 hours every night, Monday to Friday, and really get used to the racing. And he said, all right, so for the first 6 months, I did, and I didn't mind it at all, actually. I quite enjoyed it, and I got pretty good at it, really. And it's a great thrill to be able to give the impression that you know what the tote dividends are, and you know where they're jumped and they're racing next, and you also get to learn an awful lot about horse racing and trotting and
1: was it
0: and
1: something you were interested in?
0: Not really, no, but I did. I think you've got to want to, and I did. Mm. But it was more for me a perspective of sounding professional, I think. And, I just didn't want to sound like a dill. And people would ring you up and say, you're an idiot. That horse isn't called that. Or they'd ring up and say, you know, it's not Beelaba, it's Beelaba, you know. And another classic was another wonderful classic was Mount Arapiles.
1: What was that pronounced as?
0: Well, it's Aripiles, Mount Aripiles.
1: That's right.
0: But silly Gary said Mount Arapiles. Because, of course, from Melbourne, born in North Melbourne, near the Flemington Racecourse, I mean, I had no idea that it was called a Mount Aripiles. I thought it was Arapiles. So you make a real fool of yourself. You really do make an absolute goose of yourself. And, I mean, I did that a lot.
1: You can't know the different names. Even the English language is one of the most difficult. And any performer that comes on the scene for the very first time, pronouncing their name on a record label, that's all you've got.
0: Yeah.
1: It must be difficult.
0: I know. It is.
2: And I recall doing a show. I'd learnt the panel, but I wasn't really au fait with it, and I'd gone in with this boy I was interested in. Said, so, yeah, sure, I'll come
1: any
2: and run your panel. I don't know how to do
1: moment?
2: It. That was Michael.
3: Oh, of course.
2: Of course. And then he said...
3: Was he shy in those days?
2: Oh, yeah, still. Yeah. Yeah, but just so mysterious and enigmatic. It's fabulous. And he just left me in the studio and said, oh, I'm just going to pop out and get a drink. And he didn't come back for about 20 minutes. So, like, I had to just put all my training into practice going, oh, how do you switch the records? Because it was records in those days. So how do you switch it all and how does this happen? And, yeah, so it was a bit hairy there for a while. But
3: got the needle and put it on the right spot?
2: Yeah.
3: Scratched the record in the process?
2: I'm sure I did. Or did that little, you know, jump thing, you know, while it's going, yeah. So funny way to learn, chucked in the deep end, yeah, and ready to go. And then as a result of my experiences, I was able to support other women to come into the station as well.
3: But the thing that intrigues me about meeting Michael in the radio station, did the relationship pursue in the studio environment?
2: Oh, yes. yeah.
3: So he leant over and gave you showed you the panel whilst he was over your shoulder.
2: Yeah, you know that needle I was talking about? yeah, there were other reasons it jumped. Voice
0: of M. A standout show.
1: Or maybe a few. What types of shows?
0: Without blowing too much up your butt.
1: I was going to say.
0: The comedians.
1: Oh, I don't know about the comedians.
0: No, I like the comedians. And Talking Dribble with yourself and Glenn.
1: Yeah, they were different. Too different sometimes, yeah, I've
0: heard.
1: Yeah,
0: they were. Any show that Nick Pollock does.
1: Yeah.
0: Very professional. I'm still surprised that Nick hasn't made it in commercial radio. His show's always a standout, just so tight, and he's just got a fantastic voice. But most of all, the most standout show I've ever done is mine.
3: Yeah.
1: Which particular one of those? Because you did the big 30 and the hot 30 and the hot 20.
0: Probably the big 20 with Matt. We had a good rapport. We were very risque. We got a lot of weight. We actually got banned there for a while. We got put onto Mid-Dawns. The show got put, and that's when I left again. We were put on the Mid-Dawns, and then they couldn't see us coming back in a hurry because Matt actually upset one of the board members.
1: Oh, right. Yeah,
0: something he was saying, yeah. And I thought, we're only just having some fun, and we never name names.
2: Because I did radio, I was able to meet lots of overseas artists, went to concerts. Normally I couldn't do that. Not that close.
3: Not that long ago, you were involved in a comedy program called The Comedians as a female voiceover.
2: yes. But then it's different. Then I sort of feel it's unrecognisable. It's not really me, so I can get away with other things. But normally, no, I don't have an opinion. I do have an opinion, but it just simply doesn't go to air. Yeah.
3: The experiences that you've probably gained on this station are in like 20 years. Yeah. There's a lot of things. Yeah. What are the moments that you'll always take with you?
2: I did 8 years with Voice FM when it used to be called Triple B, and it just gave me such an opportunity to know I could do something like that. You know, without it, I wouldn't have known.
3: Mm.
2: So it was good.
3: It's pretty powerful to think that you're actually being broadcast to people you've never met before.
2: Yes.
3: Have you had responses from people?
2: It's scary. Yeah, I within the Dutch community, especially Melbourne, although I've had it with Tassie. We went to Tassie a while back, and I find people recognise my voice. And, of course, they think they know you, which is understandable. They hear you every week, a couple of times a week. And so they assume that they know you. And, of course, you haven't got a clue. You just simply don't know. And I often forget. People say, I know you from somewhere. I say, no, we haven't met. I would have remembered the face. And I've had a few encounters. There was one elderly gentleman in Melbourne one day that wouldn't let me go. Gave me a big hug, wouldn't let me go. He finally got to meet this Yvonne that he'd been listening to for years. And that was really strange. I can't get used to that. And I get that quite often.
3: The question's always going to be, do I look like I sound?
2: Well, that's a funny thing. When we went to Tassie, the two of us went, a colleague and I, and they were looking at us, but they weren't really listening to what we're saying. They're putting the voice with the face. And I sort of said, oh, so you look like that. And I'm thinking, so what am I supposed to look like? So that's really strange, yeah.
3: Yeah. It's the imagination plays interesting tricks on people.
4: Yeah, g'day, Cole here. 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
5: I think back now, I mean, most of the learning, you know, from the commercial radio thing, this comes on the job. You learn most of your, reading commercials and things. Like, I guess the radio school was just a chance to get a demo together, get a demonstration together, get a few tips and stuff like that. But looking back at it now, I think, I got a bit of an idea, but the more of an idea I got was when I was working with, other people and getting ideas from them and learning along the way.
1: So did you look back at the experience that you gained at 3BBFM as pretty valuable, and did you put it on a reference?
5: Absolutely. I probably wouldn't be doing this today if I hadn't have had that passion for it back then. I can't see myself doing what I'm doing today. And I always think back of, fondly of what I was doing then too. Like, it was good fun. I mean, you always do look back, throughout the years, and they always seem better. But, back in those days, it was fun. I was, 18 and playing music on a radio station and just having the time of my life I probably wouldn't be doing what I'm doing today.
6: 9.9. It's like going to school naked. You know it's wrong, but it feels so right.
7: Hey, how you doing, Sarah? What? It's not that little.
8: 99.9. I'm getting into a morning chat show. Was that inevitable?
9: I think so, yes, because back then my idols, I suppose you could say, were people like Doug Aitken, like Denton and Parkinson and the like, where they actually let the interviewee talk and often say things that perhaps they may not have said otherwise. But because they feel so comfortable in the situation, they often open up.
3: Mm.
9: And we often listen to interviews, we find out who the person is, what they're doing. But when we allow someone like Andrew Denton or Michael Parkinson to interview, we find out exactly where they're coming from and go a little bit deeper, which I find fascinating.
8: So those interviews you really enjoyed, and what sort of things did you learn along the way?
9: Yes, I learned a lot about people. I learned a lot about myself as well. It's a good learning curve going through interview styles. I learned a lot about intolerance and justice and that type of thing. Very humbling listen to some people talk about their life. I found the best program I did was during the morning show, which I did Monday to Friday, was the Conversation Hour, and spoke with some fascinating people from different walks of life.
10: In my last week here at Voice Event on the morning show, one of the sad parts is leaving some fabulous people behind, and one of those has been our regular Monday morning guest for quite some time. It's welcome to Dawn this morning for our last chat on air. Dawn Kilpatrick, a family therapist. Good morning to you, Dawn.
11: Good morning, John.
10: Nice to have you with us.
11: It's good to be here, but yeah, it's a little bit sad.
10: It is, isn't it? Yeah.
11: Never mind. We'll go in different directions, won't
10: we? There's one door closed, another one opens.
11: I certainly do.
10: When we talk about saddened things coming to a finish, we often talk about building on our relationships. And, of course, we have to be realistic too, don't we, Dawn? Sometimes the relationship just can't be saved.
11: That's right.
10: Two partners have to go their separate ways, and it's pretty hard on both sides, really, isn't it?
11: I mean, I see a lot of people coming in trying to, I guess, rebuild their relationship, but you're right, there are times when it just can't be rebuilt.
12: That's where it all began. 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

0: Electronic music is a very fast-moving industry. There are high profits to be made. We talked to Lyndon Chris from Soundtracks 919 about where the profits were to be made.
1: Big profit is really for the songwriter, more so than for the performer. It's the songwriter that makes money, and he makes money through royalties. If someone writes a song and they sell that song to an established performer, an established recording person, then and the album does well, you know, or the single release does well, they can make a lot of money out of that.
2: Neil Steinman for breakfast.
3: You lucky bastard.
4: Hi, we are lucky bastard.
5: You're lucky bastard, eh?
4: Yeah, lucky bastard.
6: You lucky bastard.
7: You don't like what you hear. It's just like Big Brother. All these people that complain about Big Brother right now. If you don't like it, watch something else.
8: But do you think that the fact that they're on a communications service, people have no idea when they flick across what they're going to get?
7: True.
8: In some respects, it's a bit sort of the unknown.
7: We never went too far, though. We pushed the boundaries for sure, you know. But I don't think we ever crossed the line. Not once did we ever cross the line.
8: Mm.
7: We never swore, although we'd pretend to swear. Although, I mean, you could, with pre-recording and everything, one day we said, oh, we've got this new button in the studio and we can just instantly bleep out so I can say, and we just swore our head off through it for about 3 minutes or something. And then I went back into the WAV file and just put these bleeps in everywhere. So all you'd hear was beep, beep. It sounded like an Eminem song, actually.
8: Didn't go down so well, I'm guessing.
7: Well, I didn't get any major complaints about that, but that's the sort of thing we do.
8: Yep.
7: And the reason we brought up is because we were playing Eminem and stuff like that at the time too, and his stuff was bleeped out. So if we could play music like that and that commercial radio play music like that, well, why couldn't we talk like that? We were still bleeping it out.
9: 99.9. Oh, behave!
10: Frankly, my dear, I don't give a damn.
11: I'm hunting wabbit.
12: Don't make me destroy you.
13: Food fight!
14: Get in my belly!
15: It's alive!
16: Don't. Catch the goss and info on the latest movies.
17: I don't have that much spare time. I just get dragged in and I get a phone call saying, oh, you're on the committee.
18: Oh, thanks for telling me.
17: Yes, exactly. Yes.
18: So, like, all these years have passed by. Do you have any regrets about being involved with radio for so many years?
17: No, it always amazes me, and it's always something new, something different. Yeah, always something.
18: Because it's an incredible, it is a mammoth amount of time, 20 years.
17: Yes.
18: To be involved.
17: Yeah, I didn't think about that till I thought, because I was coming in, I'd have a look, and I thought, well, gee, you know, it's a long time. But, you know, there's always, like I said, something different, something new. At work, technology's changed tremendously. Everything's computerized. But also, you just don't know who you're going to talk to the next day. It's from one day to the next.
18: Yeah. So a complete lucky dip.
17: Yeah.
18: Yeah.
19: And you know, but when you've got someone listening who lives in Mount Aripolis, they don't like it being called Arapiles.
8: Yeah.
19: An Avoca instead of Avoca. And you know, and it's, although it's Maryborough, there's a Y in it. It's not called that. It's called Maryborough. And everybody calls it Maryborough. They don't call it Maryborough. And you got to learn the jargon. And it took me a while. And I was comfortable about that because when I did go in and do the mornings then and had a lot more listeners because, of course, at the time of the day and everything, I wasn't making such a fool of myself because at least I could say, oh, I've got Paul DeMonk on the line from Mount Arapiles today, you know, and not do that and then laugh and giggle and carry on and say, well, actually, I know it's a Ripley's. You know what I mean? So it was good training. It was really good training, and I didn't mind that at all. Some people wouldn't want to do that. I did, though. I liked it.
8: It would have been a bit of a bugger on the social life, though, 6 till 12.
19: Yeah, but you got Saturday and Sunday, and I used to... I love my beds, and I still do. So I would sleep in, get up at midday, spend afternoon going out shopping, doing things, whatever, catching up with people. And then I'd get in there about 5:30, you had to do a bit of preparation because of all the races coming up. You'd get all the TAB sheets and all that sort of jazz, and you're on at 6. But you got that good at it that you could really get in there at 5 minutes to 6 and no one would know the difference, as you know. I mean, once you really know what you're doing, you can cut a lot of time down.
8: What's your most fondest memory of the 3BA days?
19: You know, 16 years is a long time. Mm. One of the fondest memories, I suppose, would have been working with Jeff Knott, who is living in Melbourne now, and I never mentioned him before. Most listeners over 45 would know the name Jeff Knott. He was an absolute institution at 3BA. He was longer than anyone else there.
8: A true gentleman of radio.
19: Well, nobody ever didn't like him. Mm. I've never met anyone in my life who somebody doesn't dislike. I mean, I've had plenty not like me, and they still don't. Mm. I mean, if you're opinionated at all, you create enemies. And I've always believed the philosophy is you make your mind up. You either go with the flow and suck up to everyone and be Mr. Nice Guy, but if it isn't really your nature, you're going to get caught. And in a city like ours, too many people talk. And if it's not fair dinkum, you've only got to say to someone else, oh, that was a lot of crap. That I didn't really mean that. I only said that because I was on the radio. And they're going to know. So I always felt, no, you've got to be yourself. There's no point in not being honest. So I would become quite opinionated. I wasn't arrogant. And I used to get so dirty on the fact that people would say I was arrogant. Because I wasn't. I was never, ever. And I'm still not. Mm. But I believe I know what is right and wrong in the areas that I'm qualified and skilled in. And I believe that I'm entitled to try and get that to work. And that sometimes shows arrogance. So be it. But I really did get hurt by a lot of that, and I certainly didn't like being, you know, disliked by so many people because I would say what I thought. But, you know, you got to do it. Look at poor old Darren Hinch. Mm. I mean, and so many others. You've got to. Otherwise, you don't get anywhere. I mean, not many people do it anymore. I mean, the current morning situation at 3BA with Mike Cooper, for instance, Michael isn't that sort of person. Michael is a very, very nice man. He's in the Jeff Knott mode, really. He's a genuine family man, and I have a lot of time for him. He's great.
8: But do you think he has...
19: But he won't rock the boat. No, yeah. He won't rock the boat, no.
8: And not having that conviction shows, doesn't it?
19: Yeah. Well, no, I don't think so, because he will say he won't rock the boat too. He won't... And also, too, he's not allowed to. Management won't allow it. So, I mean, it's not all him, but that's not his style. Whereas Kathy Bedford, who worked there, she was disliked a lot too because she rocked the boat. Mm. And she does afternoons now on you know, statewide Victoria ABC, and a lot don't like her on that either, I'll tell you, because I do a little thing there too. And they don't like her because she has her say. And...
8: But they listen,
19: yes.
2: And you're on the morning show with John Gilbert, and being a Wednesday morning means, of course, we're talking about Barra's number one attraction. In fact, I think it's Australia's number one attraction, Sovereign Hill and the Gold Museum. And joining us this morning from the Gold Museum is curator Luke Flanagan. Good morning to you, Luke.
3: Thanks, John. How are you? It's actually assistant curator.
2: Assistant curator, I should
3: clarify that.
2: Right. So how many curators would there be there, Luke?
3: Two. Myself and Roger, who's the manager curator.
2: Okay. We've met Roger on a couple of occasions, and Roger must be a great guy to work with because he's so passionate about what he does there.
3: Well, yeah, he certainly is, and I think you have to be.
2: In fact, I think everybody at Sovereign Hill and the museum are passionate about what they do, aren't they?
3: Yeah, I suppose it's a fairly unique place in that sense because it's...
5: The thing about interviewing is you can walk out on the street... outside one of the major shopping centres, grab somebody you've never seen before, sit down and talk to them, and they have a story to tell. And, you know, we often think it's only the people who have a celebrity status or are well known for something that have a story to tell, but not necessarily. I mean, just the average person on the street has a story to tell, and if you sit down and listen to them, it can often be quite fascinating.
8: Mm. I suppose what you were saying about Big Brother, it's celebrity that creates celebrity.
5: Exactly, yes. Yes, the thing I dislike about programs like Big Brother and reality programs is it often gives us a false idea of people. Mm-hmm. Like the people we see on Big Brother, I think they're often people you wouldn't walk over the street to talk to, but they're on there playing a role. And I think outside the house, they might be totally different to what we see inside the house. It's, to a certain extent, fabricated.
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8: Some of the behind-the-scenes politics that created the tension that Gary felt bad enough to have to go.
7: Look, I tried to stay out of it as much as I could. And I would get people would come up to me and, you know, they'd be voting and stuff like that, and, oh, who are you going to vote for, blah, blah, blah. And I'm just not interested in that. I'd put my vote in, but it's nobody's business who I was voting for a start. But the old saying, too many chefs, I think it was a problem with the board members, and a lot of them just wouldn't look to the future. They were just set in their own ways and still are with some of them, I think, although the board's changed again recently. I don't know who's in it now, so I can't really comment on the current board. But, yeah, there's just some old sticklers in there, to be honest. And, I mean, that's just the way they are. That's their personality. But I honestly believe the station was best run when Gary was there, just for the fact that he had that. Programming-wise, we had more sponsorships because the programming was commercial from 7 till 6 p.m., 7 a.m. to 6 p.m. And people in shops could say, hey, this is good. We're playing less ads than the commercial stations because we don't have to. They were just hearing good music still. It was across the board. There was new stuff, old stuff, a bit like what 3BA FM is now, because they play new stuff as well. Where I work down at Coast FM in Warrnambool, their other station there is 3YB, like here in Ballarat, you've got 3BA Power FM. Over there, it's 3YB Coast FM. And 3YB don't play anything that's under 12 months old. So if it's new, if it's less than 12 months old, they won't play it. We're at 3BA FM here. They do. I've heard them play the new stuff. They'll play the new Ronan Keating song, Iris, stuff like that.
8: But it's geared towards a different market,
7: though. Yeah, it is. They'll play new stuff that's, you know, your 30-plus audience, listening. Their demographic will still like and listen to, which I reckon is fair enough too. So, but that's the sort of stuff we're playing, stuff that everybody would like.
8: Yep.
7: General across the board, we aimed at that sort of demographic, I suppose, you know, 25-plus maybe.
18: So
17: the only legendary 3BB parties that happened after, particularly the earlier test transmissions, because, you know, you'd put it on, you'd go to air for, you know, 3 days or whatever, and then you'd just party until the next thing happened. Yeah.
18: So can you tell us about what happened at some of those parties?
17: Look, I do recall lots of dancing on tables and lots of alcohol and lots of smoking.
18: Were these parties, by the way? Where they held?
17: Well, because we were at, where were we then? As part of SMB, yeah, and there was downstairs for a while and then it was upstairs and it kind of shuffled around a little bit. So we would kind of party there. There were kind of outside rooms where we would do that. But then also because we were so close to Craig's, we'd just wander down there. So the whole station would just kind of pick up, move digs to Craig's and...
18: So switch the lights off, switch the transmitter off and go off to Craig's.
17: Someone remember to turn off the transmitter, exactly. Close that door. But we would have parties just about every night after Women's Waves as well, because we're still studying and, you know.
18: So it sounded terribly like a social outlet for you.
17: Oh, yeah, absolutely.
18: So I guess you would have met other people at the station?
17: Yeah, I got a chance to meet probably quite a few people that that I perhaps wouldn't have associated with in those days either, you know. I don't know whether it's destiny that you go to a place and find people there that you like or whether you're always going to do that but in whatever environment. But the connection was that everyone was interested in broadcasting and taking control of the airwaves and in whatever way, shape or form that took. We had so many station discussions about... what constituted chat? What constituted talk? Can you say the C word on radio? So all those political discussions we were having as a community.
5: That's the way I go. My old mate Louis, he's really come a long way. There's a song wrote about him, the fan club, and now his own radio show. Uptown with Louis J. Kelly, every Thursday night, 7 o'clock on 97.5, 3BB FM.
11: Yeah, well, there's one guy that I'm still keeping contact with today, and he's living and working on the Queensland Sunshine Coast. up at a station there called Hot 91, and Vaughan Jones is his name. And Vaughan used to do like a countdown-y kind of, you know, late-night music show. And I always enjoy listening to him because we're about the same age. We used to knock around together. And he always had a really decent music collection. Because I, you know, looking back, I had no music. I had Billy Joel. That's all I had. Well, he always had, like, current hits and, you know, real new music and stuff like that. So, yeah, he's still going really well. And, you know, he recently won a Queensland Radio Award for producing commercials and things like that. So he's another guy that's, you know, that's come from community radio in Ballarat that's done very well, you know, in the commercial world.
15: And it's one of those difficult things. I know Vaughan's probably moved from Geelong and Melbourne and quite all over the place. Is it hard to ship your family just to follow your career?
11: It is hard, yeah. Luckily, my wife's a radio copywriter, so she knows exactly how the business works, and we met in Lismore. And, you know, she understands that, you know, depending on what you want to do in your career, you do have to make sacrifices, and we have, and we've recently come from Melbourne to Sydney, and it is a big lifestyle change because it's a lot dearer in Sydney than it is in Melbourne or Ballarat, for that matter.
15: Mm.
11: So you do have, financial differences and things like that. But, you know, saying that, depends how hungry you are to want to chase your career. Saying that, you know, I'm always up for, moving back home if the time needs, or, you know, if my family decides, enough is enough, we want to settle down with the family, let's just go on back. And, you know, I'm quite happy to move with that. But you do make sacrifices to move around. And, you know, I've done from Ballarat to Lismore to Shepparton to Melbourne to Sydney. So it's not too bad. There are a lot more worst-case scenarios for DJs. You know, I know DJs, you know, that have gone from, you know, to Western Australia all the way up, you know, to Karratha or Port Hedland, then across to Adelaide, then across to Queensland. So I haven't done too bad. Lismore's as far north as I've been, and that's probably as far north as I'll go.
15: Now, specific to 3BBB, what are some of the faces and people that you remember?
17: Bodan, who I've been running into of recent again. It's quite funny.
15: And quite a character in his own way, too.
17: Because I used to love his music, you see, even though I did a Dutch program with very traditional stuff at the time. I've got a soft spot for heavy metal. So
15: I would not have picked that.
17: Sorry. Yeah, anything loud. I go to sleep because I travel on the train, and if I want to go to sleep, I listen to metal most of the time to go to sleep. I know, it's pathetic.
15: Well, it sets you off. Sets you to sleep.
17: Yep. Anything loud and I'm gone. Yeah, because I love Evanescence. Played that.
15: Sets you off. Sets you to sleep.
17: Yep. Anything loud and I'm gone. Yeah, because I love Evanescence. Played that for

0: members or radiothon, you had to raise X amount of dollars, otherwise you were going to lose your program, and you had to do this and that. And
1: that was putting the pressure on, wasn't it?
0: Oh, yeah. Oh, yeah. I used to hate it. Hate it. You'd get prizes in, make sure people at ring, try and get enough money in. And it's like pulling teeth at times, yeah. With the
1: obviously subscription.
0: Yeah. Subscriptions, but we also, with the radiothon, you just got money in, basically. Mm. Ask people for donations. And so we'd organise with different shops to get prizes.
1: So Dave Dellenberg was a driving force behind the station.
0: Yes, definitely.
1: What are some of your memories of his decisions, obviously, with the board?
0: Yeah. I was more just a presenter. I would walk in and that was basically it. I remember him being a hard taskmaster, that everything always had to be right and correct. But in the long term, I'm grateful for that. Yeah. And I miss that now. Yeah.

0: 99.9. Let me take it back.
1: Oh, we talked a lot about female sexuality. We talked a lot about I guess the structure of society and that sort of notion that women really should rise up and take over.
2: Yeah.
1: and I guess in terms of that, we started kind of hitting walls about what people were prepared to listen to and
2: sure. Well, and what sort of areas did you find that you weren't able to talk about?
1: Oh, probably particularly female sexuality was a big issue
2: in,
1: for people.
2: In relation to what?
1: Well, in self-expression, I guess, and the fact that a lot of people are discriminated against in terms of their sexual choices. And then I guess if we looked at, you know, doing a literature review of a particular lesbian poet, you know, that we would bring in her sexuality in as well and discuss that as well as her poetry and whether or not that was that was an issue, whether her poetry should stand on its own 2 feet, because some of the stuff that we were playing as well was pretty out there too, you know, in terms of whether it was poetry or music or any kind of art form really was a bit out there.
2: How do you see things changing or have changed?
1: Oh, look, sometimes I think they've changed enormously and sometimes I think that, oh, God, you know, we could run that show. It's just as valid to run that show again today. Because my thought was always if you're going to be out there pushing boundaries, then you push those boundaries as far as you can and then society gets to a point where something is acceptable. So I always felt like with our shows particularly, I guess we're attempting to push those boundaries, particularly around feminism, and that the community would kind of come slowly along behind. So the more outrageous you were, the more acceptable, you know, to the community something kind of banal was, you know. So for all those women who got up in the 80s wearing boiler suits and going on marches about women's right to be in the media or women's right to own things and even, you know, like just their wage, then the more women did that, then the more acceptable a wage rise was. Do you know what I mean? So it was about kind of pushing that. And so that, I guess that things, while things have changed, I still see an enormous amount of homophobia, an enormous amount of, machismo, you know? And it seems like because I've attempted to straddle those two worlds of kind of art and business or culture and business or whatever, that that you actually see it so much more in the corporate world. It's just it's just more slickly driven.
0: You could be a big brekkie winner. Run to the phone 5333 1202. 99.9.
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4: Steve Brax, yeah. Well, I know he's a Ballarat boy. I can't remember too much about him being at the radio station. I do know the story that he was a school teacher in Ballarat, and I do remember when he was running for the seat of Ballarat and got defeated. And I've always been a bit kind of proud that he's been the premier because I thought, you know, it's good to see Ballarat people, and we're so proud. Ballarat people are so proud of their own. It's funny because Steve Monoghetti has recently been in the New South Wales press up here because the Sydney trains have been spoken about.

0: they run too slow. And they had a match-up the other day that Steve Monteghetti actually beat the train to four stops. And I always thought that. I thought, well, there's a Ballarat boy. And I was watching the news the other night when the World Cup soccer was on. They were talking about two Ballarat guys that got tickets to one of the matches. And I thought, yeah, that's good. You know, you always stick up for your own. So I'm always proud to be, you know, to be associated with Ballarat. And Ballarat people are. They love their own.
1: And because it's the home of democracy, because of the Arika stockade, do you think that the fact that a community radio happened to actually start broadcasting in this area meant that people had voices that they never had before?
0: You bet. And I think that was that, you know, you listen to the diversity that was on the radio that kind of, you know, proved that that was the case. That's what the city is all about. The city is not, Ballarat is a city that's not just, you know, sits on its laurels or is bland. There is so much diversity there, and I think that's a good thing about the radio station reflecting that. You know, they had all sorts of different programs on there that were, you know, extremely popular. You know, being on community radio on Ballarat and in talking to people, because I was working at Myers at that stage, so I was just a salesman waiting for my commercial radio job, and, you know, I used to hook people up that used to listen to me, and they'd come in each day and you'd talk about the show. So, you know, it was always a good thing to speak to people that that would, you know, listen to your radio show. And then I got a bit of a rapport with some of the, you know, the 3BA announcers. At that stage, there was no other FM station. It was just 3BA and 3BBB and the ABC, and that was it. And, you know, I got a bit of a rapport with the people like Frank Clark as well. And, you know, he gave me tips on different things that I do on the radio. So those guys were listening as well.
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3: Yeah, second year as a board member. This is my last... You get elected for two terms, so this is my second year, and organising the ethnic broadcasters, the presenters.
4: So is it a difficult cat to wear?
3: Interesting. Can be difficult because I felt that for years they weren't assisted in many ways. So I'm trying to help out in different areas, as well as look at grant money. Yeah.
4: So as a board member, what are some of the things that you've seen change in the station for the better?
3: For the better, we're making sure the grants are coming in. We've started training. We've got a new handbook. There's still a way to go because we simply cannot, at this point in time, appoint a full-time manager, but it's getting there. And I've noticed there's more and more volunteers coming in. So it's good. It takes time. For a while there, I thought it was going a bit quiet, but there's more and more people getting involved, and not just on air too, because it's nice to be on air, but on the outside we need people.
4: You sound very positive about the direction of the station.
3: Yes.
4: What sort of things do you see in the future?
3: I would like to appoint a full-time manager and pay a full-time manager, because that would, to me, be heaven, to have somebody here all the time.
4: Is it true you've put your hand up?
3: Yeah, a while back, yeah, yeah. But I still need to earn an income at this point in time. Mm. I've got two boys at uni. Otherwise, I would have said, yeah, sure, fine, I'm leaving. I can't retire just yet. I've still got a couple of years left to go before I can retire.
4: The money is the issue.
3: Yes. But,
4: so is it a hard call to ask, expect someone to take on that responsibility for free?
3: Yes. Yes, definitely. Yeah. Whereas in the long term... I think if you put your hand up as a full-time manager, then if you do the right job, you could bring in the sponsors and all sorts of stuff that would eventually pay your wage.
5: Mm-hmm. The time at Camp Street, where it looked as if you were pretty much the station manager. Is that correct?
6: De facto, I suppose you could say, only because I was there on a day-to-day basis. I was fortunate enough in those days to have the time to put into the station and be there on a day-to-day basis. And I think that's important with community radio, is to have that continuity. It's fine to have different people coming in different days, but you need somebody there who can take a phone call, say on a Wednesday, and they say, I rang up on Monday about such and such. Oh, yes, that's right. Now, this is what happened as a result of that. You need that follow-up, that continuity, which is often hard when you have people coming in on an ad hoc basis.
5: Mm. So what did you see the strengths of the station at the Camp Street area when you were pretty heavily involved?
6: Okay, I think the biggest thing in our favour from moving from the SMB campus to Camp Street was the location. We were on a ground floor, street access. People could see us, and they knew where we were. We were nice and central. We had bigger studios there, plenty of space. And the opportunity to develop so much more. We were able to have a separate production room, do a lot more work in there, and we just grew as a station.

0: The 2 years that you've been involved with the board, what are some of the decisions you've been involved in that you're really proud of?
1: Putting the handbook together, yeah, and starting training. That to me was important, to get something going.
0: Mm. To unify the direction of the presenters as well, I guess.
1: It's nice, first of all, for presenters to meet up with each other, but also with training, there's some issues that really need to be addressed, such as copyright, and also on air. Yeah.
0: And previous people that have been involved with this program have said that there was a lot of very social events and drinks after shows and things.
1: Yeah, I remember there used to be gatherings and stuff, but because I lived just outside Ballarat in Balan, and when I started radio, my kids were really small, so I never did much with that.
2: What's the poll for? Oh, chicken.
3: We have three radio stations, ABC Classic FM at that stage.
4: That would have been it, yeah. There wasn't a local FM radio, a local ABC. I think there's only just a recent thing in Ballarat. But, of course, you had, 3LO that would, or 774, that would just sort of boom into the Ballarat area. So, and also, as a kid, I was so into radio that Mum and Dad had a giant sort of aerial like most people did in Ballarat before sort of the aggregation joined television. I'd plug the FM radio into the giant aerial so, I could listen to the Eon FMs and the Fox and people like that and, dreaming one day, wouldn't it be great to work there? And that was the bizarre thing, kind of, when I first started at that Fox FM, I worked with one of my absolute idols, Barry Bissell, and I often used to bring that up with Barry. It's like, man, I used to listen to you on tape 40 when you were, doing that years ago, and I grew up listening to you guys. Yeah, people always say that to me because you were such a veteran of the business. So, yeah, always been there.
3: But what was your reaction?
4: What was my reaction? What was his reaction?
3: Well, to actually seeing him for the first time.
4: Yeah, it was kind of bizarre actually because I really didn't sort of know too much about him personally, but when I got sort of introduced to him, it's like, wow, okay, you're a bit of a hero of mine, and that was a real realization, I think, that I thought, wow, I'm sort of here at the big time now. These are the big names in radio, and now it's kind of like you work with these people all the time that I'm working with here in Sydney, and that I'm up against John Laws in the morning and people like that. So, and these are the same people in the same radio market I'm working at. So it's kind of a bit surreal sometimes because John Laws is another radio dinosaur who's been around for years. And my first job in Lismore at 2LM was panelling the John Laws radio show, which is always a difficult show to panel because that was come through on satellite. And you'd have to try and, when he would go to a commercial break, you had to match up all your commercials to their commercials, and John Laws would do a live read, so he'd do a live commercial with a bit of script, and it would never be 30 or 60 seconds, which is what we would time out to. So you're always filling with little filler music, or you'd be, trying to stretch things out for it to match up. But again, like John Laws, that was, that was one of my first jobs panelling his show.
5: I would rather have, and that was the thing coming back to Voice FM. I mean, I got into a lot of flack with a lot of people involved with community radio because we tried to make it a bit more commercial. But I wanted people to hear what our community radio station, Voice FM, had to say. Not just my mother, your auntie, and someone else who might be listening. And to do that, we needed to create a programming formula, certainly in the daytime, where people would listen and genuinely listen a lot. And that was the aim. And again, that caused a lot of problems, but it did work, and people were listening, and people were listening a lot more than they ever had before. And so that wasn't a failure by any means, but it just wasn't accepted really by, well, at that stage, the people involved as where the direction that they wanted to go. Mm. And fair enough too. And I mean, the direction they wanted to go, they're still in today, and that's the direction that this current station's in. And everybody seems to be quite reasonably happy from what I can gather. So great. I'm pleased. I really am for that.
6: So moving to Dawson Street, and I'm guessing that's when Gary West started to take the reins of the station.
7: That's right, yes. Well, when we were at the SMB, we were at Triple B. At Camp Show, we developed into the new Triple B because we had a different outlook on things. When we moved to Dawson Street, we thought, okay, we're moving. We moved as a result of the Camp Street building being utilised for other things. We needed to find a new home. Dawson Street came about because at that stage the business incubator was establishing itself. and they wanted a radio station in there as one of their core tenants to work alongside the new businesses.
8: Yeah, let's go and see what's happening over the skies of Ballarat.
9: All right, thank you, Paul. At the moment, we're flying over Eureka Street and we've just noticed two kids hanging around the petrol depot. Wait a minute, one of them's got a Molotov cocktail. He's lighting it up. Oh no, he's got to throw it into there. My God. Good grief. There's a total disaster here, people. There are flames bursting up into the sky as we speak. We've got to get the fire truck over here as quick as possible and put these kids out.
0: Well, so what do you think are some of the reasons why we haven't got that many female CEOs and directors, etc.?
10: Oh, God, you've got to go back to the whole structure of society for that.
0: There's been a lot of changes, though. Is it just a matter of keeping pushing the barrow?
10: Yeah, absolutely. Yeah, got to keep pushing it. But, you know, when you get to my age, you go, you choose your fights, you know. So my fights are on a much more local scale now, I guess. But even then, I feel perhaps they were pretty local fights too.
0: So what were you passionate about in the 80s when you got on radio?
10: Oh, God, feminism. Feminism. It was all about feminism and film. Film and feminism. The two Fs in my life, yeah.
0: And did you join those two Fs together regularly?
10: Oh, yeah, actually, quite a bit, actually. Because there were lots of spin-offs, particularly for us from Women's Wave. So once I left uni, I went to work at the Women's Resource Centre, which was for survivors of domestic violence. So a lot of the stuff that we did then crossed over into Women's Waves and broadcasting, you know, about stuff to do with domestic violence. But then we'd run, you know, like some women's film nights as well and show the latest, you know, feminist French flick that, you know, had been made, or, you know, some underground kind of videos that had arrived from America, or, yeah, all that sort of stuff. So being able to do that locally was a gas.
0: Yeah.
10: It was just great fun, yeah.
0: Do you still feel that being in Ballarat is a little bit sort of, you know, disempowered from the rest of the world as far as, you know, where we are in a country, a regional town?
10: Yeah, no. I feel that the geographic stuff has really lessened for me, probably more than anything else, because I do so much of my work online. You know, the world's in my lounge room now, whereas, you know, previously it never really was. And with the advent of, you know, podcasting, and, you know, I'm talking about those underground films from America, we had to find and then fight for and get them over, you know, so it was a process of about 10, 11 months to get something like that together. Now, I could get on the internet now and have something here next week. What do you want to watch next week? We'll organise it. Do you know what I mean? So that I don't think is an issue. I think the issue of living and working in a regional or rural area is still an issue for people. And it was for us then too. So we were always developing projects.
3: I hope you enjoyed the program. We'll be back next week, the same time, to look back as we talk one-to-one with people from this station, Voice FM.

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2: National Radio News.
3: Hello, I'm Lewis Donaldson. The Prime Minister has remembered the life and legacy of a pioneering pathologist credited with saving thousands of lives. Richard Scolyat died on June 7 from brain cancer at age 59. The former Australian of the Year has been honoured at a state memorial service in New South Wales, attended by more than 1,000 people. Anthony Albanese gave the eulogy at the service.
4: In the great constellation of the Australian story, Richard was without question one of our brightest stars, a medical revolutionary in the service of humanity, a man of courage, curiosity, generosity and kindness.
3: As the threat of bird flu looms across Australia, poultry farmers are on high alert. There have been 13 confirmed detections of H5 bird flu in wild birds in recent weeks, and there's no evidence of infection in poultry or the wider agriculture industry. Australia's Chief Veterinary Officer Beth Cookson outlined her advice to those in the poultry sector while speaking to the ABC this morning.
5: Making sure that the poultry industry is looking at the biosecurity measures, their biosecurity planning around those facilities, putting in place precautions to prevent poultry coming into contact with potentially contaminated water sources or feed, as well as preventing contact between birds and poultry and wild birds.
3: Damaging winds and high tides are on the cards for the southeast of the country today. A cold front brought damaging winds to North Tasmania, alpine areas of northern Victoria and southern New South Wales. The Bureau of Meteorology's Angus Hines says conditions will ease tonight, but quite a few severe weather warnings are in place.
6: In northern Tasmania, the northeast, the northwest and the islands here in the Bass Strait, it's really powerful westerlies throughout the course of today. 100 kilometre an hour wind gusts, maybe stronger. That will peak this afternoon before easing off this evening. A little further northwards across alpine Victoria and the Snowy Mountains, those winds could continue into this evening and tomorrow morning, probably easing before sunrise on Tuesday.
3: At least 27 people have been killed in Bangkok and several injured after a huge fire engulfed a pub this morning. First responders shared footage online of a huge blaze with thick plumes of smoke and fire coming out of the front door of the venue in the Thai capital. People could be seen fleeing as emergency services worked to tackle the blaze. The Thai Prime Minister says the cause of the fire is under investigation, while back home, local authorities inquire as to whether any Australians were caught up in the blaze. For the first time, an electric prime mover has gone into service on Sydney roads. New Energy Transport has delivered the electric truck to a consumer goods firm in the city, putting it to work distributing personal and home care products like soap and deodorant to stores around the area. The zero emissions Volvo is the first of 11 expected to hit the road this year. It comes just days after grocery giant Woolworths revealed plans to electrify more of its grocery deliveries. And in sport, nominations have officially opened for the Southern Hemisphere's largest rodeo in Queensland. Shannon Kirkwood has more.
7: Mount Isa is calling on Australia's toughest cowboys and cowgirls to saddle up for the 67th Mount Isa Mines Rodeo. The event is being held in August with an average of 800 competitors from across the country competing. Last year's event saw more than 16,000 spectators visit for bull riding, bronc busting, barrel racing and roping. Event organiser Mark Thompson says a new women's event is expected to bring even more visitors to Mount Isa this year.
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And a very good afternoon and greetings. Welcome to the afternoon program. My name's Jake and I'll be taking you through until 6 this evening with a variety of music, both old and new, and crossing a few genres. Hope you can stick with us here on Ballarat Community Radio 3BBFM 99.9. Welcome. This is Chris Bailey. And track from an album a couple of years back. And with his band, The General Dog, and they're doing their old Saints number, Stranded. What a classic.

Great sounds. The Pretenders there, fronted by Chrissy Hind, of course, and a song called Back on the Chain Gang, which I think was originally a Sam Cooke number. And we kicked off with Chris Bailey and his band at the time, The General Dog, a track taken from the acoustic series, and one of the first punk songs recognised and did quite well everywhere. A track called, of course, Stranded. You're on 99.9. My name's Jake, and we're going to be together until 6 o'clock this evening. Hope you can stay with us. And this afternoon we're going to feature some tracks from the brand-new album from Vicar and Linda. And the album's called Where Do You Come From? And we're going to feature a few tracks coming up very shortly from that new album. And great sound, of course, from Vicar and Linda Bull. But in the meantime, go back a few years, this is The Faces.

an immense talent gone too soon. The young age of 27. Of course, I'm referring to Amy Winehouse and a track we heard then coming from the Back to Black set. A track called You Know I'm No Good. But she was very good. And as I say, very sad that she left so prematurely. And that particular song is covered by the Stones on their new album. And they do a fairly good job of it. Before Amy, we heard a track. Who did we hear a track from? It was The Faces, of course, from the Ron Wood anthology set. And what a raucous number. Stay With Me from The Faces from the early 70s. Okay, we've got a fax or text line, rather, and I just might read it out to you and in case you want to say hello. 0437 996248. That's 0437 996248. That's the Triple B text line, so feel free. As I mentioned earlier, we're going to have a little preview of, not a preview, but play a couple of tracks from the Vicar and Linda Bull album, which has just come out in recent times, which is called Where Do You Come From? And they're playing at the big concert they have in Ballarat annually in November, and worth going along just to see them. Here's a track from the album. This track's called That's How I Pray.

taking a nervous deep breath. Those Irish outfit there called Fontaines DC, and a great track. And that comes from their album Romance from a couple of years back. And I've been featuring it on a couple of programs of late because it's a great album. Before that, on the old Flying Nun label originally, we heard The Chills from out of NZ, and a great track from album called Springboard, which was the early unrecorded songs from The Chills. They were a great band, and mainstay of that band, Martin Phillips, unfortunately no longer with us, but he was a pretty talented songwriter and singer, and they were a great band. The Chills put out some great stuff back in the day, back in the 80s. Kicked off the whole thing, the bracket, with Linda and Vicar, and a track from their most recent album, and a fine track called That's How I Pray. We'll feature a couple more tracks from Vicar and Linda as the program continues. But right now, from the movie Mad Bastards, this is the Pigram Brothers featuring Alex Lloyd. And that movie been played a few times on NITV in recent times to do with NAIDOC Week. Fine film it is too. Here it is, Nothing Really Matters.

Lavender Oils, of course, and Blue Sky Mining. And apologies, we had a little bit of a hitch there. At the beginning of the track, we seem to have two things running at once, but I think we've sorted it out. Okay, I'm Jake, with you till 6 o'clock. Hope you're enjoying the music. And right now, for your enjoyment, this is the Talkin' Heads.

0: Aboriginal and Torres Strait Islander Affairs today to talk about her experience.
1: I think there needs to be consistency no matter what happens in any situation where there's a terrorist attack or there's harm. And to me, that consistency was not applied. So whatever happened at Bondi should have happened here as well. But I believe because we were an Aboriginal and Torres Strait Islander crowd, there is an underlying hate against us. And so we're not taken as seriously. We are, yeah, it's just not as important.
0: If you or someone you know needs help, call 13 Yarn on 139276. Following last week's 48-hour Telstra outage, the telco is encouraging people who were impacted by the disruption to fill out a complaint form on their website. On their blog, Telstra apologised again for the outage and the issues it caused for the broader community. Small business customers are also invited to fill out the form, including a request for a compensation assessment. Beloved New Zealand actor Sam Neill has died at age 78 following a battle with cancer. In a statement on social media, his family says the loss was sudden and unexpected, but blessed by the fact that Mr. Neill remained cancer-free. Mr. Neill was best known for his work in films like Jurassic Park and Hunt for the Wilder People. Filling out paper passenger cards by hand will soon be a thing of the past. Shannon Kirkwood has the details.
2: The federal government says it's rolling out digital passenger cards following a successful trial. The pilot will be expanded to other capital cities through to the end of this year before the Australia Travel Declaration is rolled out to all international airports and seaports over the next 12 to 18 months. It will enable digital collection of passenger information ahead of time and ultimately streamline the process. The paper forms will still be available for travellers who cannot access the form or apps.
0: And wintry weather will be on the cards for the southeast of the country tomorrow with dry conditions elsewhere. The Bureau of Meteorology's Dean Naramore has the forecast.
3: And we've seen a fair bit of wintry weather through southeastern parts of the country again on Tuesday, particularly through Tasmania and parts of Victoria. Also alpine snow through parts of New South Wales, Victoria, and down to low levels through parts of Tasmania early on. But notice how quickly that clears out by Tuesday night, and this massive high pressure system pretty much dominating the weather right around the country.
0: And taking a look at sport, this year's World Cup semi-final lineup is one for the history books. It features four previous champions, the four top-ranking teams in the world, five of the six top scorers, one GOAT, and one of the most bitter rivalries in the sport. Argentina, Spain, France, and England went into the tournament as the top four in FIFA's rankings and are two wins away from being crowned champion of the world again. It's just too close to call either semi-final matchup. France will play Spain in Texas on Wednesday, while England face Argentina in Atlanta on Thursday. Not since 1990 has the final four of a World Cup been made up entirely of previous winners.
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7: And, yes, very sad news on the passing of yeah, I'm just shocked, of the, yeah. Anyway, we'll discuss that a little bit further shortly. I'm just taken aback at the moment, so we might just continue on. We've been featuring tracks from Sam Neill, of course, who I was trying to think of his name. A great actor in so many good movies, and that's a big loss. And, yes, all respect to Sam Neill. We've been featuring Linda and Vicar Bull's new album. Here's a track from it, another one. This is a Ben Salter composition. He is a singer and songwriter, probably known to quite a few people out there because he's played in Ballarat and surrounds in over recent years and always gets a fine reception when he's in town. Anyway, this is Vicar and Linda with one of his compositions. This is called Bliss.

And we're all still reeling from the sad news about Sam Neill. And yes, a fine actor he was. And that track, I guess, could relate to him. Die young, stay pretty, live fast. That was Blondie, of course. And before that, we heard from Liam Gallagher and John Squire from their album from a year or so ago, a track called On the Wheel. It kicked off the set with Vicar and Linda Bull, a track from their album, Where Do You Come From? And we heard a track called Bliss. And we've been featuring tracks from that new album this afternoon, and we'll play another one fairly shortly. But in the meantime, this is Porter's Head, a track called Sour Times.

99.9 is the station you got on your radio or whatever device you're listening through. And just then, founding member, Joy Division and New Order, Peter Hook, and his new band called The Light, and a track featuring Roeta, and an old Joy Division song called New Dawn Fades. And before that, we heard from Random Access Memories, the album from Daft Punk, and Lose Yourself to a Dance was the track we heard, and in there as well, Portishead from their great album Dummy, and a track called Sour Times. Just after 5:30, we've been featuring tracks this afternoon from the Vika and Linda Bull album, Where Do I Come From? And this is the title track.

0: Yes, a nostalgic piece of music from the glorious days of disco back in the 70s. Donna Summer and I Will Survive. And before that, we heard cut from Vicar and Linda and the title track from their latest album, Where Do You Come From? And thank you to those who have texted in this afternoon. Rexy, we heard from you, and also from Rod, who does drive on a Wednesday. Both enjoying the sounds, the music mix this afternoon here on 99.9 Triple B FM. And we got a bit to go yet. Here's a track from one of my favourite bands of the last couple of years, Hooray for the Riff Raff.
1: One, two, three, and...

Yes, and hooray for the riffraff. And a little while ago, I think I might have got it wrong. I said it was Gloria Donna Summer. In fact, we heard I Will Survive by Gloria Gaynor. I was getting carried away a bit with that 70s stuff. And a reminder, we got a text from Rod, and he's doing a drive on Wednesday this week, and he will be joined by Zach from the Victorian power pop band The Wellingtons, and tune in to that. Coming up here on 99.9. We're going to keep the music going, and I'm just going to have to cue something while I'm speaking here. And what we've got, we might play another track from the Liam Gallagher John Squire album, which is pretty good, from about a year ago. And we're going to hear a track called Just Another Rainbow, coming right up.

fabulous stuff there from of course, Wet Leg and Davina McCall was the title of that track from the album Moisturiser. Just about sees us out this afternoon. We'll be back again next Monday between 4 and 6. So join us then, but stay tuned to Triple B. Plenty of good programming still coming your way on this Monday evening. And also I'll be back Wednesday between 7 and 10 o'clock for a slightly heavier sound. So please join us then as well. And track taking us out this evening is a band called Bush Tetras, and great track from a few years back, a song called Too Many Creeps.

0: 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Left untreated, it can lead to irreversible
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3: Hello, and welcome to our look at the latest singles and album charts here in the UK. Coming up, we'll hear all about the latest album from Muse, and Beth Orton tells us about her latest release. We also have music from Metallica, The Pretty Reckless, Ugel, and Somba. Plus, we'll be featuring all the top five best-selling songs in the UK and find out if Sam Fender and Olivia Dean can notch up yet another week at number one with Rain Me In. It's all coming up in the next hour with me, Kim Robson.
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3: 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This is These Alarms.

0: Snow Patrol and Kylie Minogue, These Alarms. Snow Patrol initially recorded the song without Kylie back in 2024, but ended up putting it on hold until they could secure the collaboration with her.
1: Top of the Pops from the BBC.
0: Now let's start our look at this week's album chart. And our first new entry comes from heavy metal legends Metallica. It's a remastered edition of their seventh studio album, Reload, and from it, this is The Memory Remains.

0: Metallica, The Memory Remains, from the album Reload Remastered. This album peaked at number 4 when it was originally released back in 1997. This is Top of the Pops from the BBC, and we're featuring the high new entries into this week's album chart here in the UK. And next is a new entry from English singer-songwriter Beth Orton. It's called The Ground Above, and the BBC's Jam Supernova caught up with Beth to find out more.
1: Can you tell me a little bit about the process of the album? It's your 9th studio album, but I know it differed a lot to the previous way that you'd made records before.
2: Yeah, I guess, I've been with this record and the last record, I worked with a team of musicians that have similar people. I've self-produced both records, and I've not really experienced that before, and to me it's obviously a huge deal to work with the people I work with, and it's a very collaborative process. I feel like being involved in the production has sort of given me a tool, a bit like an extra instrument or a different instrument, you know, and I see it much like that. And so yeah, it's interesting to be learning new skills.
1: Can you tell me a little bit about some of the themes you've explored on The Ground Above?
2: I mean, I think a song like Waiting is definitely about, you know, there's this idea of perfection and sort of going into the world. Like, you know, we're all meant to be the best we can. And of course, we should strive to be good people, but also sometimes you have to just kind of live as you are and do the best you can. And it's about the kind of chance moment of, like, you know, putting your best dressed on and going out and hearing a song, moving, dancing, just finding your way home to kind of your love, your soul, your heart, you know, just something true.

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1: Number 6.
0: It's a new entry for The Pretty Reckless with Dear God, and this is For I Am Death.

0: Pretty Reckless for I Am Death from their fifth studio album, Dear God. They're a rock band who hail from New York.
1: Top of the Pops. Top 10.
0: Now the top 10 albums.
2: Number 10.
0: Katy Perry, The Ones That Got the Place.
3: I got the eye of the tiger. Dancing through the fire.
2: Number 9.
0: Noah Kahan, The Great Divide.
2: Number 8.
0: Don't Stop, 50 Years of Fleetwood Mac. Oh,
2: Number 7.
0: Michael Jackson, Thriller.
2: Number 6.
0: The Pretty Reckless, Dear God.
4: I'm doing fine, killing time.
2: Number 5.
0: Olivia Dean, The Art of Loving.
5: I don't want a boyfriend, but we could be nice to each other, nice to each other.
2: Number 4.
0: Harry Styles, Kiss All the Time, Disco Occasionally.
2: Number 3.
0: Michael Jackson, The Essential.
2: Number 2.
0: Olivia Rodrigo, You Seem Pretty Sad for a Girl So in Love. And at number 1, it's Muse with The Wow Signal. Here's Trevor Smith.
6: The latest album from English rock band Muse, The Wow Signal, takes a step into the unknown as it explores themes of cosmic mystery and the possibility of contact with something far greater than ourselves.

0: Panda's lead vocalist Matt Bellamy explains the album's name comes from one of the most compelling interstellar mysteries of the last century.
1: I mean, I've always been fascinated by space and sci-fi and all that stuff. It's always been part of what Muse is about. And so this Wow Signal was, it was about a year before all of us were born, all the band was born, you know? And it's this amazing mystery to this day. It's the one signal from the SETI, you know, the search for extraterrestrial intelligence. It's the one signal that to this day is like probably most likely to have been intelligence of some kind, you know? And I think we're living in this age now, especially this year, actually, with films like Disclosure Day coming out and with AI upon us, which is obviously alien intelligence, which is about to emerge around all of us in the next year or two. I felt like the right time to kind of revisit some of those early concepts that kind of formed Muse.
0: And when it came to writing this album, Matt also drew from his experiences of ups and downs in relationships.
2: We all have personal issues in our lives, you know, and I've been through a couple of relationships in my life. So, you know, one relationship came to an end as I was making this album. And so really the whole album is in some ways about this, but it's also connected to this kind of point in your life where you are hit with the unknown and you don't really know what to do and you kind of seek this higher power. Launch a pulse out into the abyss. One of the themes for the album is like this, what is this thing inside us that we don't want to be alone? You know, we want to seek alien intelligence, we want to find a god or something. And I think sometimes in the most difficult times in your life, you have this kind of way of thinking. So the album kind of really links these two ideas together, this kind of like the human condition of seeking higher intelligence in space or gods or whatever, with also personal journey, you know? I need to leap into the
0: fire, find a This album was recorded in a few different locations and the band were keen to make it musically one of their sharpest yet.
3: We spent a lot of time in Chris's studio. Chris got his own studio in his house in London. I've got my studio in LA and we basically moved between the two. And those guys were really keen, you know, to really make, I was keen as well, to like make some amazing bass lines on this album. I think all three of us on our instruments are really shining on this album in a way that maybe the last three albums weren't. So there's some of the best drum parts, some of the best bass lines on this album we've ever had.
2: So tempting to do programming, you know, because so much of dance music is programming drums and just kind of like laptop programming essentially. But to actually make a song with the band, like playing live, to make it sound like it really is good enough to be modern dance music, you know, that really was like the biggest challenge on the album, and really enjoyed it, you know.

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3: I'm Kim Robson. Now it's time for the brand new singles chart here in the UK. And we start with a new entry at number 39.
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3: It's Gracie Abrams with Look at My Life.

0: Gracie Abrams, Look at My Life. This is the second single from her third studio album, Daughter from Hell, due for release later this month.
1: Number 31.
0: It's a climber for Ugel, Move Into the

0: sun.
1: Huguel, Moving to the Sun. Huguel is a DJ and producer from France. This track was co-written by British producer Imel Angel and features vocals from Alternate. I'm Kim Robson and this is Top of the Pops from the BBC. And we're featuring the new entries and climbers in this week's UK Top 40 Singles Chart.
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0: Samba, My Body Isn't Ready. This is his second top 40 hit of 2026.
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0: Now numbers 20 to 6. At 20, a non-mover, Harry Styles, Sign of the Times. 19 is Still a Lefty with Boston. At 1 to 18, Shakira and Burna Boy, Die Die. At 17, another and 54 Ultra, Talk to You. At 1 to 16, Malcolm Todd, Earrings. 15 is Silver Bumper, On Tonight. At 1 to 14, Sienna Spyro, Material Lover. It's a non-mover at 13, Drake and Janice. At 12, it's Michael Jackson with Beat It. A non-mover at 11, Olivia Dean, Man I Need. Up 2 to 10, Prosper and Clooney, Free Your Mind. A non-mover at 9, Ella Langley, Choosing Texas. 8 is Olivia Rodrigo with Drop Dead. A non-mover at 7, Taylor Swift, I Knew It, I Knew You. And at 6, it's Olivia Rodrigo with The Cure. Coming up, the top 5 best-selling songs in the UK.
2: I'm Trevor Smith with a quick look at this week's music news. BTS have smashed streaming records with their comeback album Arirang. During its first 8 weeks, it accumulated an astonishing 3.8 billion streams across major global platforms. Every single one of the album's 14 tracks has crossed the 100 million stream milestone, and its lead single Swim became the first song to surpass 500 million cumulative streams on Spotify. Victor Willis, the frontman of 1970s disco group Village People, has died at the age of 74. Willis was the lead singer and co-writer of the band's biggest hits, including YMCA, Go West and In the Navy. In a statement, the band said he passed away on Monday, June the 30th, after a short illness. And Noah Kahan has appealed to fans to stop stealing the street sign from where he used to live. The singer name-checks Algebrook Road in Stratford, Vermont, in his song The View Between Villages, prompting fans to take the sign as a souvenir. He's apologised to Stratford residents and offered to pay for any replacements needed.
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0: Now the 5 most popular songs in the UK. Up one place at number 5, Ariana Grande, Hate That I Made You Love Me.

Ariana Grande, Hate That I Made You Love Me, goes up one to this week's number 5. Up 4 places at number 4, Harry Styles, American Girls.

Stars' American Girls is up 4 to this week's number 4. It's from his 4th solo album, Kiss All the Time, Disco Occasionally, which topped the album chart on its release back in March. This is Top of the Pops from the BBC. I'm Kim Robson, and these are the top 5 most popular songs in the UK this week. It's a non-mover at 3.

0: Olivia Rodrigo, Stupid Song, is a non-mover at this week's number two. The official UK singles chart is compiled by the Official Charts Company. I'm Kim Robson. Top of the Pops is produced by Trevor Smith at Rotation Media for the BBC World Service.
1: 6, 5, 4, 3, 2, 1.
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0: The Sam Fender and Olivia D juggernaut just keeps rolling on. And for a 15th time, Rein Me In is Top of the Pops number one.

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1: Hi, I'm Neil Steinman. On the 40th birthday, congratulations. And of course, keep on keeping on. 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

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Time to let go. Soothing sounds. Some time just for you.

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And to see what news? And to stay to save you and his born. And he said to them, when he finds him, come back and tell me, cause I want to go and adore him too. 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And when they were gone, they stopped and he said, surely it's not this old stable that a king is born in. 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
1: I hope you've enjoyed the evening together. Beautiful music just to relax and unwind. Sweet dreams to one and all. Until next week, I'll leave you with some beautiful music.

Hey, hey, hey, and the biggest ever aloha, aloha, aloha. Once again, you have found this audio venue. It's known as the Tiki Lounge Remix. And I'm your host and the proprietor and the DJ in this lounge. My name is Seth Jordan, and we are the home of creative Sonic Exotica, where every single week I bring you the very latest in the global world music scene with some contemporary jazz, digital beats, some dub thrown in there as well. And I hope you can stick around and enjoy the sounds, because in this week's first hour, we've got fresh sounds from our Maori friends over in Aotearoa, New Zealand, as well as a new funky Cuban female duo based in France, plus the latest tracks from the Noongar people over in Western Australia, as well as new tunes from Jamaica, Greece, and both the UK and the USA. So I do hope you and your own fabulous community station can stick around and enjoy the sounds right here in the Tiki Lounge Remix. And to kick things off for this hour, we're going to head to England, and there's a drummer there in the new jazz scene. His name is Moses Boyd, and he surrounds himself with lots of other good players as well. He's got a new single that's just been released, and it's called Say Yeah. Starting us off here in the Tiki Lounge with Moses Boyd from London in the UK, right here in the lounge.

Yeah, and that's a track called The Oracle, the extended version there, from Yemanjo from California in the USA. He's a producer, a singer, a multi-instrumentalist. His real name is Ben Harris, but he goes by Yemanjo. He was raised in the San Francisco Bay Area, and he's best known for blending organic, often down-tempo and ethnic house beats with traditional sounds from Latin America, Africa, and the Middle East as well. He's quite prolific, and I quite like his sound. Yemanjo, The Oracle. It's just been released as a single. Well, across the water, our friends over in Aotearoa, New Zealand, three of them have put together a combined single called Kori Kori, and the voices you hear are Huia, H-U-I-A, Lady Shaka, S-H-A-K-A, and Rei, R-E-I. Good new Maori sounds from Aotearoa, New Zealand. This is Kori Kori, right here in the Tiki Lounge.

Yeah, and that's a new track called Arumila, which is the name of a major orisha, or spirit, in the Afro-Cuban Yoruba religion, Arumila. And that comes from two very dynamic women who have joined forces to put together a new duo called Los Panteras, the Panthers. And they got their debut album out called Hasta Cuando, which translates as how long or until when. And the promo blurb about them here says, get your turntables ready. Los Panteras are about to disrupt the contemporary Cuban music scene with raw, explosive, and fiercely feminist energy. They're based in France these days, but they are both from Cuba. The duo is made up of Martha or Martica Galarraga and Eileen Castillo. And together they are Los Panteras, the Panthers. They've performed with the likes of Cuban stars Omar Sosa, who we had in the program just the other week, and the veteran Chuchu Valdez. And they blend together their sacred Afro-Cuban roots with futuristic electronic beats. They're pretty full-on, they're pretty wild. You're going to have to check out the videos that I'm going to post up on the Tiki Lounge Remix's own Facebook page of them to get a sense of their on-stage energy. It's pretty dynamic, and it's very good music. Let's hear another track from this new album, eh? Once again, the album's called Hasta Cuando, How Long? And this is a track called Yiri Yiri Bom. It's out on the Karu Productions label, Los Panteras, from Cuba, via France. And you're hearing them probably for the first time right here in the Tiki Lounge Remix.

on a track called Seven Sisters. That's UK's Afronaut. A-F-R-O-N-A-U-T. His real name is Oren Walters. He was part of the collective of DJs and producers in West London over the years called Bugs in the Attic, and that's Bugs with a Z at the end of it. They were quite prominent in the broken beat genre for a period of time there in the mid to late 90s. They've continued on as Bugs in the Attic sometimes, but Afronaut is also kind of out on his own. And on that particular track, he's teamed up with a fellow by the name of Danny Huckridge, who works under the moniker of Grudge Monkey, and his Red Eye Mystic Trio for that particular track. And it also featured jazz keyboardist from New Zealand originally, was here in Australia for quite some time. I think he's based in Japan now. His name is Mark DeClive Lowe. He's a special guest on that track of Afronaut presenting Red Eye Mystic. Now here's another Afronaut track, came out a few months back, where he's featuring the keyboard player Robert Mitchell. Comes from an EP that they put out called If You're Not Careful, and this is the Zed Naughty's Afro Bias Dub Vox Mix, and that is a mouthful. Let's have a listen once again to Afronaut and Friends right here in the Tiki Lounge.

regardless of their origins or beliefs, to stand steadfast with the Palestinian people in their unwavering quest for justice by any means necessary.

0: them not right.
1: Something in this system not right. That is, fella goes by the moniker of Zion Head, and that's a track simply called The System. It's out on his brand new album out called Mutiny. He's from Jamaica, and I think he's based over in Europe these days, but certainly a strong Jamaican sound there from Zion Head. And moving over here to our own indigenous people, there's a strong voice coming out of Western Australia these days from Noongar country, a fellow by the name of Mata Keech. His real name is Clint Blacknell. He's actually a professor of music at UWA out there in Perth, and he creates Noongar language resources and production, and he's been doing music for quite some time now. He says Noongar country is in the south of Western Australia, and it's a global biodiversity hotspot and a global drying hotspot with too much sun and not enough rain because of ozone depletion and climate change. Noongar language and song traditions are on the comeback trail after being suppressed for many years, and some Noongar songs are only for certain people and places, while others are for everybody. They travel widely across communities and bring us together and focus energy on things that are important. And Mata Keech performed at the World Expo in Osaka in Japan in 2025. He toured Australia with Angelique Kidjo in 2024, composed for the Kronos Quartet in 2023, and collaborated with Paul Mack on the dance album Noongar Wonderland back in 2022. Clint Bracknell, but he goes by Mata Keech. That's MATAKITJ. It translates as skinny legs like spears. This is a new track called Karakani. Have a listen, Mata Keech from the Noongar people in WA, right here in the lounge.

And that's another new track called Kairos, K-A-I-R-O-S, and that comes from the fellow who works under the name of El Buho, the Owl, a.k.a. Englishman Robin Perkins, who's now based in Toulouse over in France. He's traveled widely all around the world. Comes from a brand new album from him that'll be coming out quite soon, I believe it's the beginning of September, called Hogar, H-O-G-A-R, out on the Sheikah Sheikah label. El Buho, interesting fella. He says about this new album, over the past year I've found myself surrounded by stories of home, and from my very personal experience of putting down roots for the first time with my family, to the warmth of being welcomed into the home of old friends with cups of tea and conversation, from the stories and struggles of migration, creating a new home far from home, finding your identity, and being forced to leave, to what happens when climate change or war leaves you with no home to return to at all. I didn't set out to make an album about Hogar, but my music is always a reflection of my world or the ideas in my head. And at the center of much of this is the idea that what home means to each of us is so diverse. It can be a person, a memory, a landscape, a table, a smell, a tiny object, a song, or a feeling that is very hard to explain. El Buho from the new album coming out called Hogar. You're in the Tiki Lounge, and to finish up this first hour of the program, we're going to head to Greece and DJ Snatch from there. This is his take on the old classic, The World is a Ghetto. DJ Snatch from Greece.

And that is just about all the time we've got for this first hour of the program. I hope you and your own good community station are enjoying the sounds and that you can hang around for the second hour. Plenty more good music coming your way. The program, of course, is produced in the studios of 2BBB FM in Bellingen, New South Wales. That's on Goombangida country. And it's networked all around this big land by the good folk at the Community Radio Network, CRN, with support ongoing from the Community Broadcasting Foundation. Thanks to them as well. Leave you with a little more from Athens in Greece. DJ Snatch, the world is a ghetto.

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14: Hi, my name's Travis from Larrakia Country, and I'm here to talk about the Reading Writing Hotline. 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The number is 1300 655 06. 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It's never too late to learn, and it's easier than you think. 1300 655 06. 1300 655 06. The Reading Writing Hotline.

0: And that's a track called Summer Illusion. It comes from South Korean multi-instrumentalist Miss Park Ji-ha, J-I-H-A. It comes from a brand new four-track EP that's just been released from her called Cyclic Illusion. That track was Summer Illusion. And it's been released not on the Glitterbeat label that she usually records on, but the Goldwyn Soul flagship label from South Korea. It's sort of a promotional tool for them, I think. And it has Park Ji-ha, as always, performing on both traditional and acoustic instruments. Always wonderful music from Park Ji-ha. She's had a string of them now, utilizing those traditional instruments. A bamboo oboe, a mouth organ, a hammered dulcimer, glockenspiel, bells, lots of percussion. Always wonderful music from Park Ji-ha. Nice to have it. We'll hear more from that four-track EP when the full one is released very shortly. And she's starting us off for the second hour of the Tiki Lounge Remix, where in addition to the South Korean music, we've got more of that wonderful German-Kenyan collaboration that we heard some tracks from a few weeks ago, and a new album on the way from an American contemporary blues master. We've got a couple of the singles that have just been released from that. We've also got some very funky jazzy groups from Ethiopia, Belgium, the USA, and the UK, as well as some fine homegrown new jazz from right here in Oz as well. So stick around. Plenty of good music coming toward your ears and your feet if you feel like dancing right here in the Tiki Lounge Remix. Well, I do want to go back to that album that I featured a couple weeks ago here on the program from the German-Kenyan group called Odd Okoda. That's O-double-D and then O-K-O-double-D-A. Odd Okoda. Odd name for them, isn't it? And Odd Okoda, at least in the past, have basically been a duo formed between experimental German percussionist Sven Kasserik and the Kenyan vocalist, songwriter, and luthier Olith Ratigo. But on this particular album, they've been joined by the 83-year-old female Kenyan folk singer Miss Ogoya Nengo. That's O-G-O-Y-A, Ogoya, and then N-E-N-G-O, Ogoya Nengo. And she's got just this incredible voice for an 83-year-old. The new album is out called Palagoma, P-A-L-A-G-O-M-A, Palagoma. It's on the From Cool Waters label. And I wanted to play you a couple more tracks from it because I'm really impressed with this new album. This first track is called Umanyo. From Kenya and Germany, Odd Okoda, featuring Ogoya Nengo. Once again, right here in the Tiki Lounge Remix.
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2: Aye guachino Mind talking to me. 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
1: 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Talk to you don't want to. 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

on a track called Yore Yore, once again from Kenya and Germany. That's the group Odd Okoda, featuring the 83-year-old voice of Miss Ogoya Nengo. Pretty astonishing, eh? From the album Palagoma, out on the From Cool Waters label. Very interesting and unusual album. Check it out online. I'll be posting up some great videos from that album on the program's own Facebook page. So check out Tiki Lounge Remix on Facebook, and you'll see the videos that I post up there. Well, there's another new album that's on its way, and we've got a couple first singles from it, and it comes from the great American blues man, Mr. Keb Moe, born Kevin Roosevelt Moore, but known by everybody as Keb Moe. He's a singer, guitarist, songwriter, of course, living in Nashville, Tennessee. He's been described as a living link to the seminal Delta blues that traveled up the Mississippi and across the expanse of America way back when. He's a 5-time Grammy Award winner, and he's got a new album coming out later in August called The Breakdown on Concord Records. As I said, 2 singles have now been released from it, and here's the most recent one first. This is called Hand It Over, and it features the Soweto Gospel Choir from South Africa. Keb was traveling down there, met up with those folks, and recorded with them in Johannesburg, South Africa, in studios which are housed in the former prison where Nelson Mandela was held during his trials. Have a listen to a couple tracks here from the new album from Keb Moe. This is Hand It Over with Soweto Gospel Choir, right here in the Tiki Lounge.

Yeah, once again, that's Mr. Keb Moe, Fussin' and Fightin', from the upcoming new album out next month called The Breakdown on the Concord Jazz label. Always good music from Keb. Always has been. I think it always will be. Good stuff. Keb Moe, The Breakdown is going to be the name of that album, out later in August. Well, another new album's come my way this last week that I wanted to share with you. It's a compilation album from the Global Rhythms folks. That's Rhythms spelled R-I-D-D-I-M-S. Global Rhythms. They've been going for quite some time. The album is called Beyond the Algorithm. And what they say about it here is, in a music industry increasingly dominated by algorithms, that's for what pops up to make you listen to it, Beyond the Algorithm offers a different way of discovering music. Curated by the Global Rhythm folks, the compilation brings together independent artists from around the world whose music is driven by creativity, identity, and cultural exchange rather than commercial trends. While streaming platforms often prioritize what generates the most clicks, this release celebrates the artists who exist beyond those invisible boundaries. Released through NYP Records, which stands for Name Your Price, and you can online, the album reflects a simple philosophy. Music should be accessible to everyone, regardless of where they live or what they can afford. Listeners decide themselves whether and how much they contribute, while all proceeds are reinvested into future releases, promotion, artwork, and community projects, proving that an independent, artist-centered model can be both fair and sustainable. Well, good for them for doing this. And they have put some wonderful music on this new album. And if you go online to Bandcamp and search out Global Rhythms and Beyond the Algorithm, you'll find it there. And in fact, you can pay whatever you feel like for it. Whatever you think it's worth to you. And that's not a bad idea. I've got three tracks here to play for you from this new album. The first one comes from a group called the Fairfield Ethio Jazz Project. They're a UK-based group with Ethiopian musicians. It says it's an exuberant and contemporary celebration of pioneering Ethio jazz sounds that emerged from Addis Ababa, the capital of Ethiopia, back in the 60s and 70s. Inspired by legends such as Mulatu Astatke and Haile Mergia, the project blends hypnotic Ethiopian grooves and psychedelic textures, jazz improvisation, engines such as Mulatu Astatke and Haile Mergia. The project blends hypnotic Ethiopian grooves and psychedelic textures, jazz improvisation.

vibrant horn arrangements, synth-driven soundscapes, and authentic Ethiopian tones, creating a rich and immersive musical experience. Will you be the judge? And we'll hear a few tracks here from this new album, once again called Global Rhythms Presents Beyond the Algorithm. This is the group Fairfield Ethio Jazz Project, right here in the Tiki Lounge.

That's a group calling itself the UFO Collective from Antwerp in Belgium, of all places. A song called Fela's Spirit for Fela Kuti, subtitled Black Man Horns Mix. And it's been included on this new album from the Global Rhythms folks called Beyond the Algorithm, Volume 1, it says, so there should be more coming at some stage. And as I said, UFO Collective is an Antwerp-based group from Belgium, founded by the producer who's known as Unlisted Fanatic, who they say is a reggae and dub craftsman inspired by the legacy of people like King Tubby and Lee Scratch Perry. Some good stuff on there. They've got their own album out called From Outer Space, but it's been included on the Beyond the Algorithm compilation album from Global Rhythms. One more track from that album here. This one comes from the USA, and it's a group called Kazayu. Kazayux, Kazayu. And they're a collective founded in Austin, Texas, in 2021 by drummer, producer, and band leader Forrest Kazayu. He named it after himself. He was raised in Louisiana, and he draws inspiration from Mardi Gras, Zydeco, and Cajun traditions, where rhythm serves as both a celebration and community. And this is a track called Immeasurable Progress, Kazayu, from Austin in Texas, part of the Global Rhythms Beyond the Algorithm album, right here in the Tiki Lounge.

And that's a track called Eat Chaos, and it comes from the group known as Visions of Gnar. It's mostly a duo made up of Zella Margosian on the piano, who we had here in the Tiki Lounge just a few months ago as a special guest, and Jeremy Rose on soprano and tenor saxophones and bass clarinet and electronics, who we've also had here in the lounge. Both of them wonderful, wonderful musicians. And the group is augmented by the great Bobby Singh on tabla and the wonderful young guitarist Hilary Geddes, who's making a name for herself as well. They're called Visions of Gnar, N-A-R. And that comes from a brand new release from them called Awakening on the Earshift label. Great new Australian jazz.

And that's about all the time we've got for this edition of the Tiki Lounge Remix. I do hope you enjoyed the sounds you heard. The program, of course, is produced in the studios of 2BBB FM in Bellingen, New South Wales. That is on Goombangir country. And it's heard on over 65 community stations all around this large land, like the incredible one that you're listening to right now. 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
15: 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Congratulations to everyone who's kept this station going for the last 40 years. Well done. And hopefully there's another 40. Go for it.

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Welcome to Hot, Sweet and Jazzy, an hour of music on the jazz spectrum. Ross Williamson with you today. A range of 2026 releases and a few from just a couple of years before that, so plenty of entertainment and some good songs. Starting off with this one, this is the singer from Melbourne now, Alyssa Roger, from her album called Unbound. This song was part of West Side Story.

Alyssa Roger there, with her trio, Matt Hoyne playing guitar, Scott Mealy bass, Matt Steele piano. A release from late 2025 called Unbound, and that of course was Tonight, written by Leonard Bernstein and Stephen Sondheim. You're listening to some jazz with Ross Williamson. A re-release now, a 2026 re-release from a 2017 album that honoured John Coltrane, and it's been re-released to mark a centenary, which is being celebrated in 2026. It's called Embodying the Light, and the leader of the quartet is the sax player Tommy Smith. He's Scottish. He's been described in this way. He is to Scottish jazz what Robbie Burns was to Scottish poetry. Let's have a listen then to a composition by Coltrane. Tommy Smith playing sax, Sebastian de Crom drums, Callum Gourlay bass, Pete Johnston piano, and this is Naima.

Tommy Smith, Scottish tenor sax player, performing Naima there, a Coltrane composition. And that was from the album Embodying the Light, re-released in 2026 because of Coltrane's centenary. Well, that was some Scottish music. Let's go over to Austria now. And an Austrian pianist and composer, his name is Wolfgang Saligo. This is a recording released in 2022 of a live show that he and his trio did in Ljubljana in Slovenia. Wolfgang Saligo lives and works in Vienna, and performs in various genres of music, jazz, rock, classical, but this is very much a jazz performance. So, Wolfgang Saligo playing piano. On bass we have Peter Strutzenberger, and the drummer is Helmo Wiederhofer. From the album Live in Ljubljana, here's a composition by Wolfgang Saligo. It's called Octavia.

And that was called Muddy Shoes. The title of that tune came from the sound, which is described as walking, a little heavy, like a blues feel. And it was played, as well as composed, by Thomas Jansen, the guitarist. He performed it there with his trio. And that's from the 2026 album Jazz Diary. Thomas Jansen, the jazz guitarist, he was born in Stockholm. Now, my understanding is he lives and works in the United States. Before him, we heard the Austrian piano trio led by Wolfgang Seligo, and they played for us Octavia from that live album recorded in Ljubljana. 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We make the show at The Pulse in Geelong for the Community Radio Network. To contact us, email hotsweetandjazzy@gmail.com and find us on Facebook. I was saddened to learn that the South African pianist Abdullah Ibrahim has passed away. That was in June of 2026, and he was just 91. He passed away in Germany. His partner said Abdullah passed away peacefully with South Africa and its people in his heart. His love for his country never wavered, no matter where in the world he found himself. You might remember him as Dollar Brand. That was his professional name in the early days. In 1960, he recorded with a group known as the Jazz Epistles, and their album Jazz Epistle Verse 1 was the first full-length jazz LP by black South African musicians. So, not an insignificant achievement. The music was not political, but they were still targeted by the government. And Abdullah Ibrahim moved to Europe in the 1960s, and there he met Duke Ellington, and he went on to record with him before he moved to New York in 65. Abdullah Ibrahim said, "I always say we never thought of Ellington as an African-American. We thought of him as a wise old man in the village. You have any musical problem or inspiration, you go to Ellington." And he has been that bulwark for many, many, many musicians. Abdullah Ibrahim would go on to record more than 70 albums. The most recent of those was released in 2024. And we're going to listen to one now from a live performance recorded at a winery called the Spire Estate out of Cape Town in South Africa, just south of Stellenbosch. It was recorded in 1997. He's performing with his trio, Marcus McLaurin playing bass, George Gray on the drums, and they had a guest trumpeter on this track, Faya Faku. So here's Abdullah Ibrahim's own composition, and this seemed appropriate in the circumstances. This is Soweto.

And that was Soweto. Abdullah Ibrahim, the composer, playing the piano there with his trio and the trumpeter Fia Faku. That came from the 2000 release Cape Town Revisited. And we are sorry to hear of the passing of Abdullah Ibrahim. You're listening to some jazz with Ross Williamson. Back to the present day now, and a release from June of 2026 from the pianist Amanda Tosoff. This is called Where the Joy Is, and it's the third of her Words project. Amanda Tosoff was raised in British Columbia in Canada. She's based in Toronto now, and she's as well as being a pianist, she's a composer and a teacher. She's released six albums. On this one, she's got a singer with her, Emily Claire Barlow, also Canadian. We've heard her before on this program. She's pretty good, as you'll hear. This selection from the album was written by a famous pair, Harold Arlen, Johnny Mercer, in 1941. This is Emily Claire Barlow singing with Amanda Tosoff leading her quartet.

This Time the Dream's on Me, composition by Arlen N. Mercer back in the 40s, and that was the voice of Emily Claire Barlow. The release is Where the Joy Is, from June of 2026, under the name of the pianist Amanda Tosoff. Well, let's keep the lyrical feeling going now. This release is called Blue Side. It's Volume 2, again a release from June of 2026. Tobin Mueller plays piano and bass on this, and it's a combination of his work. He's an American, he's described as a veteran, and Thomas Martinez, a young alto sax player. So it's an interesting sound, but lyrical too. This is called Yin Yang.

A quintet led by Tobin Mueller and Thomas Martinez there with Yin Yang, written by Tobin Mueller. That's from the album Blue Side, Volume 2. You're listening to some jazz with Ross Williamson. Here's another release from June of 2026, featuring a tenor sax and flute player called Ardeshir, full name Ardeshir Pulkaramati, professionally known as just Ardeshir, and the album's called Introducing Ardeshir. He's performing here with an octet, but featuring the tenor sax player Steve Kaldestad. This is a recording made in Canada at Vancouver in 2025, and I think that's where Ardeshir spends his time. Here's a very popular jazz tune. It's called The Eternal Triangle. It was written by Sonny Stitt. It's been performed by many people over the years since the late 50s when it was first released. It's, in fact, a contrafact of I Got Rhythm, so there's something to listen for. Here's a performance of The Eternal Triangle from that octet led by Ardeshir.

The Eternal Triangle, the Sonny Stitt tune, performed there by that group led by Ardashir from the 2026 release, Introducing Ardashir. Here's another 2026 release from June. It's a quartet led by the pianist Charles Chen. And what's interesting about this is two of the musicians with him are in their 90s. That's the bass player Bill Crow, who's 98, and the drummer Steve Little, 91. Those two still perform weekly at Small's Jazz Club in New York. And they're joined on this album by Charles Chen playing the piano and Felix Lamel playing guitar. The album's called The Long Way Home. This is the Johnny Hodges composition, Squatty Roo.

Charles Chen leading the quartet there with a couple of nonagenarians from the album The Long Way Home, a release from 2026. We heard there Squatty Roo. Let's round out the hour with a Charlie Parker composition now. This is a group led by the ex-movie producer Richard Barata. He's seen the light and has now turned to jazz. He plays the drums very well. And he's put together a group here and released an album of Parker songs. It's called Another Kind of Bird. Vincent Herring is playing alto sax along, and there's a variety of other musicians in the group. Let's have a listen to it, though. This is Yardbird Suite.

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2: National Radio News.
3: Hello, I'm Alyssa Delfs. An inquiry into Aboriginal and Torres Strait Islander affairs today has heard that racism increased following the failed voice referendum. Managing Director of National Indigenous Times, Rhys Harley, told the Joint Standing Committee that racist, abusive and threatening comments were left by members of the public on the platform daily. Mr. Harley says the comments followed a pattern.
4: It's heaviest when we report on Australia Day, on the stolen generations, on Indigenous languages and dual naming, or when a person is interviewed and they're fair-skinned. Commenters deny people's Aboriginality. They demand to know percentages. On some stories, the racism outnumbers every other kind of comment.
3: And the First Nations support line is 13 Yarn. Call 139276. More than 2 years after Molly Ticehurst was murdered, her loved ones are still waiting for justice. Miss Ticehurst was just 28 years old when she was found dead in her home in Forbes in central west New South Wales in April 2024. After 18 months of repeated adjournments in the case, Miss Ticehurst's ex-boyfriend Daniel Billings pleaded guilty to her domestic violence murder at Forbes local court last November. Billings was due to be sentenced in June this year, but the case was delayed again in May after evidence from a defence expert that found Billings had a depressive illness at the time of the murder. Today, sentencing was brought forward a few days to September 3 and 4 to allow the Crown more time to investigate the claim. And if you or someone you know is in need of help, call Lifeline at 13 11 14. The legacy of pioneering pathologist Richard Scolia has been remembered today. The 2024 Australian of the Year saved thousands of lives through groundbreaking melanoma research. At a state memorial today, he was remembered by the Prime Minister, the New South Wales Premier and the Governor-General. His three children, Matthew, Emily and Lucy, also shared fond memories of their father with a crowd of almost 1,500 people.
5: Our dad achieved a lot of amazing things in his life. From his countless professional successes to competing in triathlon and multi-sport at an international level. But somehow he still always said we were his greatest achievement. We're not sure how true this is. We can't really compete with being awarded Australian of the Year, but we treasure every moment we spent with Dad.
3: The first cargo flight has touched down at Western Sydney International Airport. The new domestic cargo precinct is set to formally open from July 26, with passenger aircraft to commence operations in October. And the southeast of Australia will see cold and wintry conditions tomorrow, while dry weather is on the forecast for the rest of the country. The Bureau of Meteorology's Dean Naramore says conditions will be cool in Victoria.
6: Cold, wet and windy one through much of southern and mountain Victoria on Tuesday as this final trough system sweeps across southern areas. Winds will be gusty, particularly through our elevated areas. We're likely to see widespread snow once again through our alpine resorts and maybe some damaging winds up there as well. Could also see some pretty big tides as well, particularly on the high tide in the early morning hours. So watch out for that, particularly through eastern parts of Victoria.
3: And in sport in NBL, American wing Nate Hinton has joined the Brisbane Bullets under new coach Will Weaver in a bid to end their playoffs drought. Hinton has signed a one-season deal with the Bullets and brings a wealth of international experience after NBA stings with Dallas, Indiana and Houston. In his most recent NBA G League season, the 27-year-old averaged 18 points, 7.6 rebounds and 3.2 assists.
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0: I'm just arriving at Roddy Lee's Vault of Vinyl for the Pophead's Hour of Power. Hope he's in.
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2: Rock and roll records were the domain of 1950s teenagers, and didn't their parents hate it?
0: Oh, yes!
2: The jungle beat was the devil's work, and our sons and daughters are the victims of its alluring rhythms.
0: Dangerous stuff, Roddy.
2: Teenagers lived rock and roll. 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
0: Turn it down!
2: In board game parlay, with the arrival of rock and roll, popular music had become a game of snakes and ladders. The crooners, the big bands and vocalists out the front of orchestras were the snakes, and the new generation of rock and roll stars were the ladders, and it soon became apparent rock and roll was here to stay.
0: That's what they say. Or said.
2: Although, Jane, by 1960, some of the biggest stars were to crash and burn, either by choice, by accident, or by force.
0: And we'll get to that.
2: We will.
0: So today, Pophead's The Wayback Show Part 3 focuses on the pioneers of rock and roll from 1955 to 1959.
2: In 1955, the first rock and roll record to go number one on pop charts around the world was Rock Around the Clock.
0: Here too?
2: In Australia, Rock Around the Clock was number one for 6 weeks.
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0: Number one around the world, the first rock and roll record to do so, and the first play in Popheads today, the pioneers of rock and roll.
1: Louisiana-born Fats Domino is a pioneer of rock and roll. His first record to enter the mainstream pop charts was released in April 1955, a top 10 hit. And here it is, Ain't That a Shame. You mean-

0: Fats Domino, a pioneer of rock and roll.
1: Another pioneer of the 1950s rock and roll era released his debut single in April 1955. The Bo Diddley rhythm was R&B guitarist and singer Bo Diddley's signature beat. Over the years, hundreds of songs have incorporated the Bo Diddley beat, and it all started with his debut release of 1955, a song called Bo Diddley.

0: The unmistakable sound of Bo Diddley.
1: The unmistakable sound of Bo Diddley is matched by the distinct sound of Missouri-born Chuck Berry. Nobody played a bigger role in the advancement of rock and roll than Chuck. Chuck debuted in July 1955 with a record that peaked at number 5 on the Billboard pop chart. And that's Maybelline.
2: Maybelline.

0: yes, maybe the biggest pioneer of rock and roll, Chuck Berry.
1: And next, one of the wildest pioneers of rock and roll.
0: From the biggest to the wildest.
1: Jane, he debuted in October 1955 with Tutti Frutti.
0: Oh, Little Richard.
2: Wah, bah, bah, bah, bah.

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2: Yes, the self-professed originator of rock and roll. So to the man who would be king. Teenagers worshipped him. Parents hated him. This is his first number one. Our next pioneer of rock and roll is the king of rock and roll, Elvis Presley.
3: Well, since my baby left me, will I find a new place to dwell? Well, it's down at the end of Lonely Street, that heartbreak hotel where I'll be just so lonely, baby. Well, I'm so lonely, I'll be just so lonely, I could die.

0: It's lonely, Becky Bay. 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Well, it's lonely. They could die.
1: Two of the best. Little Richard and Elvis Presley, the originator and the king of rock and roll.
2: And we won't stop there. Following the debut of Little Richard and Elvis's first number one, the hardest working man in showbiz released his debut single, Please, Please, Please, in February 1956. It's Soul Brother number one, James Brown.
3: Please!

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0: Who's our next pioneer of rock and roll?
1: Roy Orbison.
0: Oh, I'm loving this program.
1: Roy Orbison came onto the scene in 1956. Released in March of 56, this is The Big O and

0: Oobie doobie. I love saying that. Oobie doobie. Oobie doobie. The Big O. Roy Orbison. His debut released in March 1956.
1: In May 1956, Capitol Records' latest signing released his debut single. Here's Gene Vincent and the Blue Caps and Bebopalula. Well,

0: This is Jane Arakawa.
1: That's you.
0: And Roddy Lee.
1: That's me.
0: And the Popheads Hour of Power. And the theme for today's Popheads Hour of Power is The Way Back Show, Part 3, The Pioneers of Rock and Roll, 1955 to 1959. So who's our next pioneer of rock and roll?
1: Buddy Holly.
0: Oh, that'll be the day.

0: And they too are pioneers of rock and roll. The brothers' first hit was Bye Bye Love, released in March 1957, and a top 20 hit in Australia, a top 10 hit in the UK, and number one on the American country and Cashbox top 100 singles charts. Jane?
1: Yes, the Everly Brothers.

0: Fantastic. The Everly Brothers.
1: Next, Jerry Lee Lewis, a great performer and a pioneer of rock and roll. Teenagers loved him.
0: Oh, parents, not so much.
1: It was his second single release, A Whole Lot of Shake'em Going On, that Jerry Lee Lewis found chart success. Released in April 1957, the single topped the US country and R&B charts and climbed to number 3 on the Billboard Hot 100.

the ship. 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And that's when you got some. Yeah. Now let's go one time.

0: Jerry Lee Lewis, who has a whole lot of shaking going on.
1: Mr. Excitement Jackie Wilson is considered one of the most dynamic singers and performers in the history of R&B, soul and rock and roll. Jackie Wilson's debut single, Rip Petite, was released in August 1957.

0: Reet Petit, the finest girl you ever want to meet.
1: Jane?
0: Yeah?
1: Danny and the Juniors were a doo-wop vocal group from Philadelphia, Pennsylvania. Released in November 1957, At the Hop was one of the biggest selling singles of 1958.

0: Danny and the Juniors, pioneers of rock and roll and doo-wop too.
1: Following hot on the heels of Danny and the Juniors were fellow Philadelphian doo-wop group The Silhouettes. They released Get a Job in the same month as Danny's At the Hop, November 1957. 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

0: doo-wop group The Silhouettes, Get a Job.
1: Now, the nifty guitar work in the instrumental hit Rebel Rouser, released in May 1958, was the work of the master of the twangy guitar sound, Duane Eddy. And here it is.

0: Rebel Rouser by Dwayne Eddy.
1: 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Yes,

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3: The penultimate pioneer of rock and roll in today's Popheads episode was born Giles Perry Richardson Jr. in Sabine Pass, Texas. At college, he became a student disc jockey, playing the 78 RPM hit records of the late 1940s. This led to a full-time job at radio station KTRM in Beaumont, Texas. After 2 years' service in the United States Army, he returned to his radio job where he was offered a prime-time slot. And having seen teenagers doing a dance called The Bop, he changed his name to The Big Bopper. In 1957, The Big Bopper broke the record for the longest continuous live on-air radio broadcast, staying at the mic for 5 days, 2 hours and 8 minutes. The Big Bopper could also play guitar and in early 1958 recorded his own tune, Chantilly Lace. Released in August 1958, Chantilly Lace sold in excess of 1 million copies. The future looked bright for The Big Bopper.
4: Hello, baby. Yeah, this is the Big Bopper speaking.

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What's that, honey? 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
2: The golden years of rock and roll were nearing an end. By 1960, the mums and dads agreed teenagers and their devil's music had to be tamed.
1: Ooh, what had happened to the pioneers of rock and roll?
2: Little Richard became a preacher, having forsaken rock and roll on his tour of Australia in 1957.
1: Oh, Little Richard gone.
2: Jerry Lee Lewis caused international uproar when in May 1958 he revealed that he had married his 13-year-old cousin Myra Gale Brown. His career didn't recover from the controversy for a decade.
1: Ooh, so Jerry Lee Lewis gone.
2: In March 1958, Elvis was drafted into the army and sent to Germany to do 2 years' service.
1: The king gone.
2: Chuck Berry was arrested in December 1959 for transporting a minor across state lines in his car. Chuck was sentenced to 5 years' jail and on appeal served 18 months in the Indiana Federal Penitentiary.
1: Chuck Berry gone.
2: And a Buddy Holly, Ritchie Valens and the Big Bopper died in a plane crash on the 3rd of February 1959 when their chartered Beechcraft Bonanza crashed in poor weather at night near Clear Lake, Iowa.
1: Oh, sadly, all gone.
2: And Eddie Cochran died when the Ford Consul Mark II, in which he was a passenger, smashed into a concrete lamppost in April 1960 whilst he was on tour in the UK.
1: Oh, another tragedy. Eddie Cochran gone.
2: Yes, by 1960, many of the pioneers of rock and roll had had their day, either by choice, by accident, or by force. Jane, our final pioneer of rock and roll, was on board that fatal flight on the 3rd of February 1959. Ritchie Valens, the third fatality, alongside Buddy Holly and the Big Bopper.
1: Oh, Roddy Lee, Pophead's musicologist, thanks for the memories.
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8: Here we are again, episode 12. A dozen.
9: 12.
8: With all of the great things that you've come to expect from the Robert Darby's
9: and Neff,
8: wireless show,
9: and
8: yes.
9: Neff.
8: Such as Adam Coachey's $50 word, John Festuca's Daggy song of the show,
9: Neff,
8: and a few little surprises as well.
9: Oh, same old tired rubbish.
8: Hey, no one else is beating a path to your door, Neff.
9: Hang on. I've been called
8: the
9: away.
8: The show just started.
9: Yeah, well, no. Emergency job. Neff. I'll be back. Just hang in there, Dad.
8: Neff, the life of a septic tank emptier never flows smoothly.
9: Sorry, I'll be
8: all
9: back.
8: Right, get a move on then. Come on, move.
9: Sneaking and playing in.

0: Hello, caller. Go ahead. You're on the air.
1: Oh, the Wellington.
0: On your feet? What's
1: the Wellington?
0: Hang on. It's Wally, isn't it?
1: Yeah, it's me, Jeanette. No, yeah, Wally. No, you're Jeanette.
0: No, Rob.
1: No, I didn't steal nothing. The security guards at Big W, they're liars.
0: Of course they are. Where are you calling from, Wal?
1: Oh, I think I'm calling from Southern Cross.
0: All right, okay, yeah,
1: Jenny's
0: yeah.
1: Jenny's just gone the toilet.
0: Yeah.
1: So I'm using her phone.
0: Oh, right.
1: I've got no credit left on mine.
0: And what are you doing in Melbourne today?
1: Yeah.
0: What's going on?
1: We were doing some shopping.
0: Oh, shopping, right.
1: Yeah, yeah.
0: Dodging the security guards?
1: Nah, but we were having lunch at Macca's.
0: Oh, Haute Cuisine.
1: Jenny said,
0: yeah.
1: I think we should make this a trip to remember.
0: That's ominous, yeah.
1: And
0: yeah.
1: I went off to the toilet.
0: The toilet, yeah.
1: When I come back,
0: yeah,
1: I
0: yeah.
1: think the top of my drink had been changed
0: over. Oh, no.
1: And I drunk it.
0: Yeah.
1: And I think she put something in my drink.
0: Well, why do you say that, Wal?
1: Oh, you know that Pikachu Pokemon, you know that
0: game?
1: When you're on your phone and you see those little furry creatures everywhere.
0: How to waste time, yeah.
1: Yeah, well, I wasn't using the phone.
0: Oh, no.
1: Yeah, and then I was feeling a bit funny and we went past this church and everyone was singing and clapping.
0: And the
1: sign outside said, come in for a free cuppa and some scones.
0: Okay, yeah,
1: but
0: yeah.
1: They said, you have to wait until the end of the service.
0: Oh, right, well, fair enough, yeah.
1: And we said, that sounds good. Is it free?
0: Well, the sign said free, Wally, so I assume it was free.
1: Yeah, and there was this man up there, and he was going, well, it's your
0: Oh, he was speaking in tongues.
1: Yeah, he's using the rest of his mouth too. And I was laughing at Jenny saying, you listen to this?
0: Yeah, what's
1: and
0: he?
1: And then I sent it in on him.
0: Oh, right.
1: And he started to, like, make sense and I could hear things.
0: Uh-huh.
1: And then people were going, do you see him? Do you see him?
0: Right.
1: Do you see the Lord?
0: Profound.
1: And I looked hard and I said, yes, he's got four arms and three heads. Oh, I can see him.
0: Oh,
1: I can see him. Can we have our cup of tea now?
0: Oh, you probably needed
1: it. Jenny was looking at me and she was laughing.
0: Oh, was she what?
1: She said, oh, I think I've made today a trip to remember.
0: Yes, it sounds like it, Wal. It sounds like it. I hope you'll be all right.
1: Yeah, I've got to go because Jenny's coming back and we've got to get on the next train and hide in the dunnies in case the ticket inspectors come. Oh, no, there's that big green giraffe again. Oh, no!
0: Oh, Wal. Coming up soon, Adam Coachey's $50 word.

0: Now, did I say you are Alan Crotchaneal from...
1: I don't think you did.
0: That's because you're not. It's Adam Cochy.
1: Yeah, you got
0: from,
1: it right.
0: From the podcast not known by many as the podcaster non grata. But don't worry, they will let you in. He'll let any old... You don't care, do you?
1: I'm not exactly an exclusive player. All are welcome, all are loved, and all are wanted.
0: Yes, what? Yes, yes, yes, yes. Two men go into the podcast and only one comes out alive.
1: It's the Thunderdome of podcasting.
0: It is.
1: It's... We don't need another podcast.
0: Yes, anyway. Yes. Thank you, Tina. Thank you, Tina Cochy. You didn't even respond to that. You didn't even give that.
1: I let that one go through to the keeper.
0: Yeah, she treat me with the contempt I deserve. So, fair enough, too.
1: Sorry, I was just a little bit distracted.
0: Well, what were you up to?
1: I'm supposed to be working. I just saw something come up. I just had to quickly deal with it.
0: I thought you saw maybe Gerald Twinter stuck his head round the lounge room window.
1: I'm looking at the window, but he's
0: saying, get back to work, you layabout, that sort of thing.
1: You owed a river as layabout.
0: Well, you know, how do the dreams of ordinary men, I suppose.
1: Oh, yes.
0: So what happens on Podcaster Non Grata apart from...
1: When I get it, when I could be bothered getting around and deigning to actually making an episode.
0: Well, this is right. I mean, if you're going to sit there...
1: It's the world's most occasional podcast.
0: If you're going to sit there and have responsibilities to your family and your job...
1: and everything else.
0: And the bank manager...
1: Yes.
0: Who's aged 18...
1: I don't know. I haven't been in an actual branch of a bank for so long. I don't know.
0: Yeah, well, there's a reason for that, because if you go in there with a stocking over your head, it's bound to upset yes. people. No point holding them up anymore. They haven't got any cash.
1: That's right.
0: Yeah. Okay.
1: There's other ways. Yeah.
0: Now, what happens is Adam imparts a $50 word upon myself.
1: Yes.
0: And I have to try my damnedest to... get the meaning of it. Sometimes it happens. Sometimes I'm right on the money.
1: Occasionally you do get it. I mean, I haven't counted, you know, I haven't kept the stats of how many we've done and how, I know how many you've got.
0: Ask Gerald.
1: So I couldn't work out your batting average.
0: He'll have it written down.
1: It's a few, two or three. Yeah, he'll know it. Absolutely.
0: Well, there was
1: surprised it's not painted on the fence.
0: There was either a few weeks back, or it could have been last week's show, or it could be in the same show they're sharing this with. John Fustuca had his Daggy track, and I was going to just pull a name out of the air that I knew was wrong, and I was about to, but I didn't. I was about to go, Adam Ant!
1: Yeah, you accidentally got, I remember the episode.
0: Yeah. Oh, have I put that to air yet? No. Of course you did. So what's a $50 word at 6 minutes
1: in? Oh, have I ruined continuity? Okay.
0: Don't change the habits of a lifetime, Adam.
1: Maybe I haven't behaved in a manner which is Idoneous.
0: Idoneous.
1: Yes, yeah, have that one. That one in your bum.
0: My goodness me. Idoneous.
1: Yep. As is customary, I will spell it.
0: Oh, please.
1: Idoneous. Idoneous. I don't know why I did it like that, but here we are.
0: But it was good. No, it was nice. It almost had a meter
1: to it.
0: For someone who's a drummer, you just keep working on it.
1: That's. I can't help but be rhythm, baby.
0: Yes. All right. Idoneous. Right. Okay. Wow. No, it can't be to be idolized or idolized.
1: I can see why you went that way, but
0: Idoneous. See, even if I shorten it to I don't have a
1: that
0: derivative.
1: Doesn't really help, does it? No.
0: I don't have something I can rip up by the roots. I don't know. Come on.
1: You know,
0: there'll be some clever trousers out there who's probably not listening.
1: Who's screaming into their phone.
0: Yeah, screaming into the abyss. And the abyss
1: their
0: is
1: computer going, means this.
0: And the abyss is screaming back at them. Yes.
1: Okay. It's a very rare adjective, which means appropriate, fit or suitable.
0: Is that right?
1: Go.
0: So if someone said...
1: It's so rare. I never heard the word before.
0: Yeah, someone, let's say they fouled the footpath in a, not in a literal sense.
1: No.
0: Came up with some stupid idea like, I know, why don't I start a radio show? And I could say, I'm sorry, but I think that is somewhat idoneous.
1: Yes.
0: Would that be correct?
1: Oh, look, why not? Why not? Do you want a sample sentence?
0: Yes, go on.
1: If you do not know the truth, you will seek instead the Idoneus. See?
0: Yeah, and you'll That's be doomed to repeat.
1: You're doomed to repeat it, absolutely.
0: What is your song?
1: Hazard by Richard Marx.
0: Goodbye, Adam.
1: Goodbye.

0: Show.
1: I sat in a room with a man who told us all that if you're playing your 40 song, it's going to clash with everything else.
2: He sat me down and so began the story of a charmless man.
1: Truly, a Philistine of the first degree. The story of a charmless man. And now with it in mind and my finger on the nuclear button, it's time for today's 1940s Armageddon song, Autumn Leaves. It's the English language version of a French song, Les Feuilles de Mortes, which I didn't pronounce correctly, which is known as The Dead Leaves, composed by Joseph Cosma in 1945. The original lyrics by Jacques Prévert were in French. In the 1950s, Johnny Mercer wrote the English lyrics. So it's 1945, and then it was just recorded by, like, everybody. So I'm kind of fudging it a little bit, but I don't mind, because the destruction of the world should be kind of multi-layered. And so here is Nat King Cole with Autumn Leaves.
3: The falling leaves

0: Well, the fact I've got caller ID and going against my better judgment. Hello, Nev.
1: Oh, g'day, Darby. Yeah, I was just calling because that's on Autumn Leaves.
0: Yeah, but Nat King Cole,
1: out at Mrs. Heskett's place.
0: Oh, you're always out
1: and
0: there.
1: She's got huge.
0: Yeah, I'll bet she has.
1: You're always being rude. No.
0: Sorry,
1: big,
0: Nev.
1: Huge oak trees.
0: Oh, oak trees,
1: They're blocking up all her drains.
0: Yes.
1: She calls me out. She says, Nevo!
0: Yeah.
1: Nevo!
0: Yes.
1: Can you come and suck me pipes clean?
0: Nevo!
1: Stop it. Oh, well, I know it's a bit funny,
0: it
1: but
0: is,
1: Dave, Angel is Mrs.
0: I bet she is,
2: It's doing it again, Uncle Nev. Oh. I'm all covered by the foot of mouth, Uncle Nev.
0: Oh, no. What's going on out there, Nev?
1: Oh, no. It's a bit of a problem there.
0: Oh, yeah, I see.
1: It's been a bit dodgy on and off.
0: The foofa.
1: I've always been out of just, go down to the local engineering shop and get the parts. I can't get them anymore.
0: Why?
1: This week it's been a bit touch and go. I've been using Hay Band, an old inner tube, and just making do with that as best I can, and I'm wiring it up with a bit of fencing wire, but it keeps coming loose.
0: Ingenuity.
1: It's stealing the money out of my pocket, I had a job booked at some of those fancy civic centre
0: parks. Oh, yes.
1: Why can't you down there to unblock things? Because the foofa valve.
0: Oh, the foofa valve. The foofa valve.
1: I've got to order it from China these days.
0: From China?
1: Oh, I keep waiting every day to see if the courier shows up.
0: Yeah.
1: Nothing, Darby. Nothing.
0: Yeah, nothing, no.
1: I'm doing my best. I'm just a man of the land, Darby.
0: Well, yeah, that's true. You are, Nev. Yeah. So it hasn't shown up, and you're waiting for a package from China.
1: No, it's sending me to the poorhouse.
0: Oh, dear. Oh, dear. I hope things improve for you, Nev. I really do.
1: Yeah, well, I'm just doing the best I can, Darby. I'm doing the best I can.
2: Yeah. Come in, Uncle Nev.
1: Moaning, you little whinger.
0: Oh, dear. Oh, no. Well, look, I hope you get back on board, Nev. Maybe you fix me up for that $100 you owe me.
1: Yeah, but there's no word from China, Darby. No word from China!

I wanted music. Lighting my cigarette, the doc didn't show.

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0: Go ahead, caller. You're on the air.
1: Oh, the little oink.
0: Wally.
1: What a social embarrassment he truly
0: yes.
1: is.
0: Okay, Lance. Yeah, I know, I know.
1: It's Lance.
0: Oh, as I live and breathe.
1: Oh, stop it. Yes, well, the fact that you live and breathe doesn't bring much pleasure to me.
0: All right. What's the reason for the call, Lance?
1: Well, I mean, the little bogan and his little queen. I mean, for goodness sake, queen of the termites. I don't know.
0: Oh, dear.
1: Walking around in the streets.
0: Yes.
1: In that form of consciousness.
0: Yes.
1: You
0: yes.
1: have to start vetting the callers.
0: Yes.
1: I just got straight through. I understand
0: yes.
1: that. They need to be vetted.
0: Yes, but I'm here on my own, Lance. I can't do all things.
1: Excuses.
0: I can't be all things to all men.
1: No.
0: I'll
1: well,
0: stop
1: yes,
0: it.
1: Well, that might be something completely
0: stop
1: different.
0: Stop it.
1: No, I mean
0: yes.
1: vetted. Yes, vetted. No, I do
0: yes.
1: mean vetted.
0: Yes.
1: A visit to the vet. You know, and perhaps have that operation
0: yeah.
1: where you pick his pockets.
0: Oh,
1: I mean, for
0: right.
1: goodness sake.
0: Yes.
1: We don't want him to breed,
0: no.
1: although I'm probably quite sure he already has.
0: Well, that would make his voice even higher than it already is, Lance.
1: Or maybe
0: yeah.
1: it might just be easier
0: yeah.
1: to have him mercifully put to sleep.
0: Oh, Lance. Well, speaking of sleep,
1: yes.
0: how's the musical Bonnie Bon Scott going,
1: oh,
0: you know? The
1: oh.
0: Life and Times of Bon Scott?
1: Oh, tee-hee. No, we've had a problem with uh-huh. the auditorium,
0: oh,
1: I'm afraid.
0: That's bad, yeah.
1: The manager
0: yeah.
1: says there's some sort of a stoppage in the plumbing.
0: Here's all the auditoriums.
1: No.
0: sorry.
1: Oh, guffaw. Oh, guffaw.
0: Like Zsa Zsa guffaw.
1: Oh, I see. Here we go. We're going to polish a dog turd
0: yep,
1: now, are we, Mr.
0: Yep.
1: Darling?
0: So what's stopping the performance, Lance?
1: Well, I don't know. Apparently there's some problem
0: uh-huh.
1: with the maintenance person.
0: Uh-huh.
1: Something about
0: right.
1: a foofer valve.
0: Oh, a foofer.
1: I don't
0: oh.
1: know.
0: Yes, oh well.
1: Oh, dear.
0: Yes, oh, such problems, Lance.
1: Oh, yes. And another thing too, Darby.
0: Anything else? Yeah, go on.
1: Could you make some of these phone calls a little uh-huh. more snappy? I think they just drag on far too long.
0: Oh, darling, there ain't no pleasing you. John Festuca's Daggy Track.

0: Robert Darby.
1: By the way, this is Jeff Atchison.
2: Well, just when he thought it was safe to answer the phone, there I was, probing Mr. John Festuca for his daggy track of the week. What happened there? Oh, you got probed. So, of course, you played along with the joke. Of course, silly me. So he is now the sacred, he's the keeper of the sacred vinyls. I was at a function at a radio station, and there were somebody brought in a lot of compiles. But it occurred to me, do you remember the evil compiles put out by the Telmac Corporation?
3: Oh, yes.
2: And they were the not by original artists.
3: Oh, yeah, yes, yes. I think I got stung by that once or twice.
2: Yeah.
3: And then from that point on, I always just make sure I read the fine print.
2: Yes, the little
3: It's right up there with the re-recorded by some of the original artists.
2: Yeah, it's even worse. So, okay, take me down. I've got the crystal ball of Dagnitude in front of me.
3: Yeah.
2: I have consulted the I Ching.
3: Yeah.
2: And I've got a deck of tarot cards in my top pocket, which better than back in the Bogan days of sticking a pack of ciggies in your T-shirt. Put me to the test and let's see if I can guess today's track.
3: This is a first for us.
2: Uh-huh.
3: This is a double album compilation.
2: Oh, they didn't have many of those.
3: No, and proudly says on the cover, two big albums for the price of one.
2: Wow.
3: And I will choose one off side one this time, and I'll do a side two sometime in the future.
2: Okay, then. All right, then. Okay, give it to me. Come on, just let
3: okay,
2: me.
3: Okay, he was very much part of the new romantic phase.
2: Okay.
3: In a band initially.
2: Keep going.
3: And he asked the question in this song.
2: Hang on, Dean, before you do asking the question, was he in a band that sounded like babbling that like babies make, like Goo Goo Gag Gag Rick Rick? Was that
3: no.
2: the band? Oh, it's not that band then. Okay, keep going.
3: This was a huge hit for him. It was a number one hit.
2: Yeah.
3: In Australia.
2: Yeah.
3: He asked the question, don't drink, don't smoke, what do you do?
2: Oh, you know what? As a joke, when you first started with the thing, I was going to say, ha, ha, ha, adamant, thinking that would be giving you the wrong answer. And it actually is the right answer. I don't believe it.
3: It is the right answer.
2: Because I thought you were going down the Lamal track when I said, Kaja Goo Goo.
3: It will be down there. That is certainly on the list of ones to go through, but not on this occasion. The compilation album was called Raiders of the Pop Charts.
2: Oh, Raiders of the Pop.
3: And I don't know how they got away with the album cover without being sued, because it looks very much like an Indiana, but
2: but
3: somehow they did. And we're going off side one.
2: Yeah. That was his first sort of breakaway out on his own.
3: It was, and as I said, got him to number one in Australia, got him to all over the place. He was number two in Ireland. He was number top five in Germany.
2: Yeah,
3: he was all. New Zealand only got him top 30. You know, New Zealand was that crazy.
2: Well,
3: about
2: goodness, really. All right, John Festuca, that's it for this week. We'll talk to you next week. Bye, John.
3: Thank you, Robert.

0: not applauding.
1: Is that you clapping, darling?
2: Silly girl, I never clap for anybody but me.
1: Then who's doing it?
3: It's us, Rocky.
1: I hear you, but I can't see you.
0: Rocky, look! Those eyeballs floating in midair.
1: And that Scrooge gun hanging on nothing. It must be...
0: And it is...
1: Cloyd and Gidney, the Moon Man.

0: out of this world.
1: Yeah, what do you want?
2: Mate, I can't ever, you never beckon here strong, mate.
1: I don't have to beckon out some. Why don't you just Shazam it?
2: Man, I'm either jamming, mate. Let's come down there and give you a...

0: Hello, don't want much because the show's just about over.
1: Stop your nonsense, Darby. Listen.
0: What do you want?
1: Jason's broken the fan belt.
0: Of course.
1: I need you to go to the auto parts store and get me a fan belt for Sheila.
0: No, I'm going home.
1: Hang on.
0: Nev.
1: He's also broken the radiator hose.
0: Of course he has, yes.
1: So I'm going to need you to come and get us. If you can't get those things, when you pick us up, we're going to have to stay at your house tonight.
0: Oh, no.
1: I'll see if I can redirect the package from China.
0: Nev.
1: Otherwise, Mrs. Heskett can't put up with us around the house.
0: Nev, can't you borrow a pair of her stockings or something to fix the fan belt?
1: Well, yeah, but I don't like to ask. She'll think I'm a weirdo or something.
0: I wonder why she would think that, Neville.
1: No, it's enough of that. I need your help, Darby. Come on. All these years, we've had a clobberation, you and me.
0: Shouldn't that be a collaboration?
1: No, a clobberation, which is what I'm going to do to you. I'm going to clob you if you don't come and help me. Come on, Darby, I need your help.
0: Well, the show's not quite over yet, Nev.
1: No, never mind all that.
2: Uncle Nev.
1: Be quiet, Jason.
2: No, I want McDonald's.
1: No, you're not getting nothing.
0: No, my spare room's really filthy, Nev, but, I suppose you've had worse.
1: Yeah, you're a true friend, Darby, a true friend.
0: Yeah.

0: Hi, it's Julie Ray. Happy birthday, 3BBB.
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It's in natural grace, or watching young life shape. It's in minor keys, solutions and remedies. Enemies becoming friends when bitterness ends. This is my church. 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
1: Oh, the wound heals, but it never does. That's because you at war with

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Happy birthday to 3BBB. First 40 years on air. And here's to the next 40 years.

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Hi, I'm Neil Steinman. On the 40th birthday, congratulations. And of course, keep on keeping on. 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
2: Good morning, I'm Laura Devoy. The US has reinstated its blockade of the Strait of Hormuz after days of escalating strikes with Iran. US President Donald Trump says Washington would also now expect to be paid for providing security for vessels passing through. From Washington, here's the BBC's Gary O'Donoghue.
3: Iran has already pushed back. A spokesman said Tehran would not, under any circumstances, allow the US to take charge of the strait, warning of a forceful response. Last week, Mr. Trump declared the truce over and branded the Iranian leadership scum. Not surprisingly, perhaps, diplomacy has stalled, and the future of the deal now seems at its most fragile.
2: The eSafety Commission has found a significant gap in how major online platforms are tackling child sexual exploitation in abuse, and in particular, sexual extortion. Between July and December last year, eSafety received more than 2,000 complaints about sexual extortion, with young men aged 18 to 24 the most affected. A report published last year found more than 1 in 10 adolescents had been the victim of sexual extortion. eSafety says the gaps are in the use of available technologies like language analysis, which can identify well-known coercion scripts, and reporting tools. Queensland is awaiting test results after a sick migratory bird was found at Noosa Main Beach. The giant petrel is in quarantine. It was tested for H5 avian influenza on Saturday. The results could take up to a week. If confirmed, it'll be the first case of the deadly strain of bird flu in Queensland. An elderly man who was allegedly assaulted in Sydney's southwest over the weekend has died. The 74-year-old was found unconscious in Yennora early on Saturday morning. Police were informed yesterday he had died in hospital. A 45-year-old man was charged with murder and cause wounding grievous bodily harm with intent to murder last night and will front court today. New data shows cancer incidence and mortality rates have declined in First Nations Australians. Lewis Donaldson has more from the Australian Institute of Health and Welfare.
4: The data released is a significant expansion of cancer data in Australia. It found the cancer incidence rate dropped from 342 to 315 cases per 100,000 for First Nations people between 2011 and 2025. However, lung cancer accounts for an estimated 26% of all First Nations cancer deaths, as opposed to 17% of the overall Australian population. Cervical cancer also disproportionately impacts First Nations females. It's the seventh most common cancer, compared to the 20th in the general female population.
2: Today marks 25 years since the disappearance of British backpacker Peter Falconio in the Northern Territory. Bradley John Murdoch was convicted of murder but never admitted to it or revealed the location of the 28-year-old's body. A group of US states are attempting to block the merger of two major media companies. The merger of Warner Brothers and Paramount would result in one company being responsible for a quarter of major film releases and would result in just four conglomerates controlling 86% of the market. California Attorney General Rob Bonta says it would lead to higher prices, lower quality and less content for film and television. Turning to sport in the NRL, Brisbane Broncos utility Billy Walters is set to make his return from an ACL injury this week. The 32-year-old has not played in the NRL since September last year. He's already returned in the Queensland Cup and is expected to line up for the Broncos against the Penrith Panthers on Thursday.
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Howdy, Dave Dellenberg, station manager of 3BBB in the old days. Congratulations to everyone who's kept this station going for the last 40 years. Well done. And hopefully there's another 40. Go for it.

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2: Good morning, I'm Laura Devoy. The US Central Command says it has begun another round of strikes on Iran. It's the third consecutive night the US has attacked Iran and comes after Washington reinstated its blockade of the Strait of Hormuz just 2 hours ago. CENTCOM says the strikes will continue imposing a heavy cost on Iranian forces and degrade their ability to attack innocent civilians and commercial shipping. US President Donald Trump also announced overnight Washington would impose a 20% fee on all cargo transiting the strait. New data shows young people are increasingly being diagnosed with cancer, but survival rates are improving. The Australian Institute of Health and Welfare says First Nations people are twice as likely to be diagnosed with cancers with low survival rates compared to non-Indigenous Australians. The number of cases is in decline. Cancer incidence has dropped from 342 cases per 100,000 people to 315, and the mortality rate has dropped from 148 deaths to 105. Northern Territory Police say they're still seeking answers 25 years after the disappearance of British backpacker Peter Falconio. Several previously unseen photographs from the investigation have been released. One shows Mr. Falconio's girlfriend Joanne Lees less than 24 hours after she escaped. Others depict killer Bradley John Murdoch, who died 12 months ago without ever admitting to the murder and attempted kidnapping with which he was convicted. In a statement, NT Police say the investigation will remain open until Mr. Falconio's remains are found. British regulators have approved human trials of a new vaccine to tackle the Ebola outbreak in the Democratic Republic of Congo. The vaccine from the University of Oxford is one of four being developed, but the first to enter human trials. The BBC's Fergus Walsh reports.
3: The Oxford Vaccine Group wants to recruit 50 healthy adults aged 18 to 55. The vaccine against the Bundibugyo species of Ebola is based on the same technology as used in the Oxford AstraZeneca COVID jab. The trial will assess the safety of the Ebola vaccine as well as monitoring immune responses. And there'll be further studies in Africa. The Serum Institute of India has manufactured more than 600 million doses of the prototype vaccine, ready for potential future use.
2: A new submarine bridge simulator is set to enhance the way submariners train for surfaced operations. Lewis Donaldson has the details.
4: The Submarine Training and Systems Centre at HMAS Stirling in WA has opened the new simulator. It features a 360-degree viewing platform centred on a full-scale replica of a submarine bridge. The Kongsberg simulator will enable crews to practice complex scenarios and emergency situations with the ability to pause, reset, and repeat scenarios. Director Training Authority of Submarines, Captain Robin Dainty, says the simulator represents a significant advancement in the training curriculum.
2: Turning to sport, Melbourne Storm star Cameron Munster is set to be sidelined for 4 to 6 weeks. The NRL club has confirmed Munster will undergo surgery on his knee after sustaining a cartilage injury. The 31-year-old did not line up for the Storm on the weekend following the State of Origin decider last Wednesday. And in the AFL, Collingwood's Billy Frampton will front the tribunal this evening to challenge his one-match ban. The rough conduct incident was graded careless conduct, medium impact and high contact.
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0: Hello, and welcome to The Wire, your national and independent coverage of current affairs right across Australia on community and Indigenous radio. I'm Mary-Kate Hannigan, coming to you from 4ZZZ in Meanjin, Brisbane. And today on the show...
1: I mean, we have young people falling in love with their AI. We have people tracking their partner's location and sharing their passwords. And a lot of this stuff has been really normalised.
0: A new report reveals young people are experiencing the risks of harm, violence and unwanted sex at an early age also.
2: Seeing that it works in a heavily diseased population already, it's a good indicator that it would be quite successful in other populations.
0: A new vaccine implant is raising hopes for Australia's koala population. And later today...
3: My experience as an MP in this role has been a couple of moves forward in some specific areas. It took about 8 months to build an office that was accessible to me.
0: We hear from Senator Jordan Steele-John about resilience, representation and the need for stronger disability rights. We'll have this and more for you over the next half hour. Thanks for being with us today. We're on air across Australia, thanks to the Community Radio Network and support from the Community Broadcasting Foundation. First up today, tax time can be testing for anyone, but the ATO needs to take a different path for First Nations communities. It's the message from the Tax Ombudsman, Ruth Owen, and she's conducting a systemic review of the tax officer's engagement with First Nations communities. It's the message from the Tax Ombudsman, Ruth Owen, and she's conducting a systemic review of the tax officer's engagement

0: ensure that the tax system works fairly and reasonably for all members of the community. And based off those representations, I've decided to undertake this review.
1: You've mentioned the challenges Indigenous people face. Can you explain that?
0: Yeah, we've heard multiple different challenges faced by First Nations people. Firstly, I would say the main message we've heard through our consultation is that First Nations people feel like they don't really have a full understanding of how the tax system works and how they meet their obligations and how they're meant to work with the tax office. Maybe they haven't had that education through school or high school. But even those people that are doing their best to meet their obligations are finding some really practical challenges. So for remote communities, that might be they don't have connectivity to access MyGov, they don't have smartphones that they can use for the security to get through to ATO. Or for some First Nations people, they don't have the identity documents that ATO expects people to use to prove who they are to engage with the tax system. So those are pretty unique challenges.
1: You're calling for more culturally safe tax support in communities. What changes are needed to do that?
0: What we're looking at from a culturally safe point of view is to ask the ATO how they train their people to really work well and constructively with all First Nations people, be they be individuals, representative organisations or businesses. And that goes to understanding the experience of First Nations people and making sure that the services are appropriately tailored to meet everybody's needs.
1: What sort of support is needed to help them?
0: I think it is putting yourself in the shoes of the taxpayer. So really understanding if somebody hasn't had a full understanding of the tax system and they're in First Nations community, whether they're in metropolitan areas or remote areas, we do expect the tax office, under their obligations under Closing the Gap, to meet the expectations and the requirements of all members of the community. So that might mean tailoring their service. It might mean providing additional services in community or providing additional educational material just to help everybody make sure they understand what's required to play their part in paying their tax.
1: How can Aboriginal community-controlled organisations help?
0: I think Aboriginal-controlled organisations are going to be a key part of the solutions here. Clearly, I haven't finished my review yet, but what we're hearing is as part of that requirement to be culturally safe, community really wants the ATO to work in partnership with people on the ground, on country. And I think that Aboriginally controlled organisations are definitely going to be part of that solution of working hand in hand with the tax office and other organisations, for example, who provide financial counselling, for example, are definitely there to help everybody in community understand their obligations and to help them through the system, give them a helping hand.
1: Is there a flaw in the system that means it doesn't recognise kinship and community structures?
0: This is an issue that I have had a lot of representations on, particularly in relation to superannuation. So I'm not ready yet to determine what the solution is here, but I am definitely going to look into this issue because it's something that is causing quite a lot of anxiety for First Nations people in terms of recognising their family structure and kinships. They can't access superannuation, for example, of family members. So this is something I do want to explore further.
1: Is the tax office's Indigenous hotline working the way you'd like?
0: This is another issue that I would like to explore. I've heard a lot of feedback from people that they've struggled to use the ATO's Indigenous helpline. It hasn't felt culturally safe or it hasn't given them the right support. So again, this is something that will feature in my review. I've got lots of people to talk to and to get feedback on over the next few months before I determine what the findings and solutions are.
1: I've heard that some agents are targeting Indigenous communities. What's happening there?
0: Yeah, Mark, this is really worrying because what we're hearing is in community, around tax time, so around this time of year, predatory agents are moving into community and offering to help people with their tax returns and lodgements on the basis that they know that people don't really understand how they can engage with the tax office on their own. And they're charging quite considerable fees, literally to do a very, very basic return. And in some really extreme circumstances, I've heard that they're also keeping people's refunds.
2: That was Tax Ombudsman Ruth Owen speaking with NIRS reporter Mark Hides.
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1: A new report from Our Watch and the University of Melbourne's Youth Research Collective has found young people are being exposed to risks of harm, violence, and unwanted sexual experiences from an early age. With young people navigating relationships earlier than ever, the findings have revealed relationship experiences can begin from as young as 10 years old, and nearly one in three young people who have had sex report experiencing unwanted sex. To learn more about the report and the necessary prevention steps, RTRFM's Fiona Bartholomeus spoke with Claudia Bedford and Amy Telford from the Family and Intimate Partner Violence Primary Prevention Program at Youth Affairs Council of WA.
2: It just shows how critical and important prevention programs actually are. And I think, yeah, the statistics that you mentioned are really alarming and concerning. So we need to kind of do all that we can to reduce it. I think this is where specialised, engaging and relevant prevention programs, and especially peer prevention programs, can really play their part in reducing this type of harm for young people.
3: And now, Amy, what are some of the biggest relationship challenges or questions you hear from young people your age?
4: Well, I think they're never ending, but surely the most obvious one is the way that digital tech and the internet has changed the way we relate to each other and to our peers. And I mean, we have young people falling in love with their AI, we have people tracking their partner's location and sharing their passwords. And a lot of this stuff has been really normalised among a lot of young people. And so I think we really need to change how we address, educating young people and engaging with them so that we can meet them where they're at with those things, and so they feel like they can engage with that without being judged.
3: Yeah, I guess that's one thing we don't often think about, social media's impact when it comes to relationships and how it does kind of, I guess, like you were saying, normalize all those things like tracking your partner's whereabouts, and which isn't a healthy boundary.
4: Definitely not.
3: And now, Claudia, more than a half of young people say that relationships and sexual education they receive isn't quite relevant to their lives. Why is that happening, do you think?
2: I think Amy touched on a really great point as to relationships. Like, young people are having relationships that are changing so rapidly nowadays, especially with technology. But I think, I think a lot of the education that young people are receiving isn't relevant because it's not as inclusive. It's not culturally safe or accessible, and kind of doesn't really include like queer relationships or bodies that are different, like disabled or outside the male and female binary. I think so a lot of young people don't feel that education is relevant to them or is speaking to them, and so it can be very disengaging. I think that the topics that they're learning are quite biological based and quite safety focused, so things like learning about puberty, reproduction and consent, which I'm not to say that these topics are not important, because they definitely are, but I think young people sort of want more out of their relationship and sexuality education, stuff about like pleasure and STIs and where to seek support or how to set boundaries, kind of deeper topics, I think. And I think it also depends on who is kind of giving this information to young people. I think, especially in the school system, a lot of teachers might lack a bit of confidence, or they aren't comfortable talking about these topics to young people. And sometimes they can kind of unknowingly, or even sometimes knowingly, kind of put their biases onto what information young people are receiving, which can be harmful.
3: Yeah, it sounds like there's a lot young people want to learn. There's a lot in that space that we can add into what is already available. Amy, why do you think young people often respond differently when these conversations are led by their peers?
4: Well, I think talking about your relationships is daunting for anyone, regardless of what age you are or where you are in your life. But I do think that that's especially true as a young person. Life is very overwhelming when you're young for lots of different reasons. But a lot of the areas that Claudia mentioned that young people are most interested in and want to talk about and receive education about, things like sex, pleasure, boundaries, tech and online support, those things are very stigmatized, especially amongst their parents, their carers, and maybe people who are a little bit older than them. And so having peer relationships, people who are their peers and are the same age as them, helps them respond to that education much better. They usually feel safer to engage with it, and they feel like the people that are giving them the education actually can respond to them and understand what they're experiencing, rather than it being sort of an alien or different thing. So it's really all about connecting and providing that bridge for the education.
3: And I guess I can imagine if they have a question, they might be a bit too shy to ask an adult or someone a bit older. Yeah. They go, oh, I'm not sure if this is right. And their friend might go, nope, that's completely normal. Or no, you should talk to someone.
4: 100%. Yeah.
3: You're listening to On the Record. We're joined by Claudia Bedford and Amy Telford, and we're chatting about a recent report looking into sexual assault and relationships in young people. Now, for both of you, what does a healthy and respectful relationship look like from a young person's perspective?
4: Well, I think there's no one right or wrong way to have a relationship, and especially with everything we see online. Like
1: Claudia Bedford and Amy Telford from the Family and Intimate Partner Violence Primary Prevention Program at Youth Affairs Council of WA there, speaking with RTRFM's Fiona Bartholomeus. 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I'm Mary-Kate Hannigan in Brisbane. A big hello to our friends in Armidale on 2ARM, to our listeners in Alice Springs on 8CCC, and to the other side of the country on Radio Galari in Broome, Western Australia.

0: A new vaccine implant is raising hopes for Australia's koala population. Researchers say the technology could make large-scale vaccination against chlamydia more practical, with calls now growing for a rollout in disease hotspots across southeast Queensland. Dr. Freya Russell from QUT's School of Biomedical Science was part of the team working on the first trial at Currumbin Wildlife Hospital. I asked Dr. Russell about how the vaccine implant works and why it's considered such a breakthrough.
1: The implant allows full koala vaccination of the QUT double shot vaccine to be delivered in a single capture. So essentially what we used to do is we would track the koalas or koalas that come into the hospital. They'd be vaccinated with the first dose, and then they would have to receive their second dose 30 days later. So this would mean that they either need to be released and recaptured at a later date, so they'd have to be tracked, or they'd be kept in the hospital for 30 days. So essentially this is pretty stressful on the koalas and is quite expensive for the wildlife hospitals as well. So the implant allows the full vaccination regime to occur in a single capture, meaning the koalas can be released that same day.
0: What have you seen so far from the implant, and why is that such a positive sign?
1: So the implant, we've done a captive study on, and we've seen that it can produce the same immune responses as the two-shot regime in captive koalas. So we've now just started the trial in the wild koalas. However, this QUT double shot vaccine has been trialled over the last 5 years in a pretty heavily diseased population on the Gold Coast, and we've seen some positive outcomes from that study. So we believe that the implant will be able to produce the same responses as that original study.
0: We know that the threat to koala populations is also from habitat loss and climate change, but where does vaccination fit into the broader effort to keep the species numbers up?
1: Yeah, so obviously vaccination is only one part of protecting the koala species as a whole. Climate change and habitat loss, major impacts affecting population decline as well. And we see chlamydia disease being a huge impact on population decline too because of the fertility issues that it causes. So we see vaccination as a way to help ensure that particularly breeding females are able to have as many positive breeding seasons as possible to help boost population numbers. So that's where we see vaccination coming in and providing a critical tool for allowing population growth.
0: There is calls for the implant to be rolled out across high-risk parts of southeast Queensland, as you mentioned, the Gold Coast. Why is it so important to push this at scale?
1: We have evidence that vaccination is one tool that we can use to help reduce disease in these threatened areas. So that if we use the implant, it just allows more koalas to be vaccinated, providing a larger effect in populations, and having shown, or like seeing that it works in a heavily diseased population already. It's a good indicator that it would be quite successful in other populations. So providing as much opportunity as we can to breeding populations all over southeast Queensland. Tracking these animals is extremely costly as well, that not all wildlife facilities can afford to do, and keeping them for the 30 days. I think treating a koala with chlamydia, even just the antibiotic treatment, generally costs around $7,000 per animal to do this treatment over the 30 days. So it's major costs that just some places aren't able to do. So if we can provide this implant to enable single capture vaccination, it just allows it more accessible to any and all wildlife facilities that see koalas across not only Queensland but Australia eventually.
0: There's also suggestions that a similar technology could be adapted for other wildlife or livestock. What broader potential do you think this research has beyond koalas?
1: Well, one of the most exciting factors about the implant is its versatility. So it's essentially a hollow tube that can house any vaccine that remains stable at body temperature and any medication as well. So anything that needs to be delivered in a multi-dose regime to any animals, wildlife or livestock alike has the potential to utilise this technology.
0: Dr. Freya Russell from QUT School of Biomedical Science there.
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0: WA Greens Senator Jordan Steele-John knows firsthand the barriers people with disability can face, having navigated government systems from a young age. With the support of his family and community, he became the youngest person and the first person with a physical disability elected to the Australian Senate. He spoke with Powered Media's Emma Myers about resilience, representation and the need for stronger disability rights.
3: My family, particularly my mum, always made sure that I knew that I was loved and valued and fundamentally enough. Right from my earliest memories, they made sure that if ever there was a thought in my mind that I was broken or lesser or any of that internalised ableist stuff, that they'd support me to think that through and move from a space of internalised ableism to one of confidence in my identity and my sense of self. I vividly remember experiencing some pretty not okay behaviour, but also I think learning quite quickly that the systems and supports that were meant to be there to help just often weren't. My mum and dad pretty quickly struggled with physical and mental health issues when we arrived in Australia, and just the stress of trying to access the basic government healthcare support systems and mental health support systems for themselves, for me as a kid with different support needs, it was so much tougher than it really should have been. And one of my earliest memories is listening to mum on the phone to Centrelink, waiting for hours with the horrible music in the background.
4: So what influences from your upbringing shaped your political views?
3: Certainly the challenges and barriers that my family faced accessing the healthcare system, the financial support, Centrelink, that's heavily influenced me now. I never thought that I would ever end up in Parliament. It was not something I expected or planned to do. Nobody in my family had ever done or thought of doing anything like it. And so between then and now, people have shared with me so clearly just how broken these systems are. In addition to my lived experiences, I find myself now in the space that either can fix them or break them more significantly than they're already broken. So let's get to work fixing them and get people access to the NDIS, making sure that the DSP is not only high enough to actually live on, but also doesn't force you into abusive relationship dynamics because of partner income tests and things like that. So when I think about getting to work and fighting, and the energy that I'll draw on is a combination of my experiences as a kid and a young adult, and the stories people have shared with me in my role in this job.
4: And how old were you when you became a senator, and what was the significance of that achievement?
3: I was 23 when I was elected, and the significance, I was the youngest senator to be elected at the time, and I was also the first with a physical disability to be elected. And so that meant a lot to the two communities that I belong to, for myself and my family and my friends. It was a huge shock and a big moment. I was only able to make the decision and move forward into that space because of a combination of the supports and the guidance of my family and those foundational core values. My mum, being a social worker in the UK for 20 years before we came here, deeply imbued me with a sense of social justice and the urgent need for government services and supports that are respectful of people, that uphold their human rights, that meet people's needs where they are at, rather than meeting the needs of the ambitious politician or the bureaucrat or whatever. It's a core part of who I am. So when I hear from people that the work we've done over the last 8 years has supported them to move into a sense of their own power and connection to community and identity, and that's just the best thing.
4: How has the Senate chamber and its procedures been adapted to accommodate you as a wheelchair user?
3: Yeah, look, I want to be fair in my answer here. It is really important that Australia's parliament and its parliamentary systems are accessible and inclusive for everyone. That includes disabled people. Thousands of people work in these buildings and in these systems, and everybody in the country is impacted by the outcomes of the decisions made here. And that means that regardless of whether you are a member of parliament or a staffer in a parliamentary team or a policy-based advocate visiting to voice the needs of your community, or a visitor just coming to see the home of Australian democracy, the entire place and process should be accessible to you. And we sit here in 2025 and that is not the case. Yet my experience as an MP in this role has been a couple of moves forward in some specific areas. It took about 8 months to build an office that was accessible to me. It took a bit to build a single space in the parliamentary chamber that worked for me and I could roll in. But then nearly 10 years since, a lot still remains to be made better.
0: That was WA Greens Senator Jordan Steelejohn speaking with Powered Media's Emma Myers. And unfortunately, that's the end of the show today. Thanks so much for listening, wherever you are in Australia. The Wire has been produced today with the great support of the Community Broadcasting Foundation and the Community Radio Network. You can check out all of our stories on our website at thewire.org.au and be sure to follow us on Facebook and LinkedIn. The Wire acknowledges the traditional custodians of the Turrbal and Yuggera countries where this program has been produced. And we pay our respects to Aboriginal elders, past, present and emerging. Today, The Wire came to you from 4ZZZ in Meanjin, Brisbane. I'm Mary-Kate Hannigan. As always, thank you so much for your company. And we'll see you next time on The Wire.

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1: National Radio News.
2: Good morning, I'm Laura Devoy. The eSafety Commissioner says many young men who fall victim to sextortion are not reporting it to relevant authorities. Sexual extortion involves the use of generative AI to create avatars or personas which ask victims to do things and then blackmail them. A report from eSafety has found the perpetrators are generally organised criminal groups based overseas. Commissioner Julian Mingrant told the ABC young men are often the victims.
3: But of course they're targeting these young men because they're starting to make money, they're risk-taking, it's really, really quite devastating. We're also finding that young men are not, they're not reporting to authorities like eSafety or the police. They're actually confiding in friends or AI companions.
2: U.S. President Donald Trump has defended his decision to impose a 20% charge on all cargo shipping in the Strait of Hormuz. Washington reinstated its blockade on the waterway this morning and has since launched another round of strikes on Iran. Speaking to reporters at the White House, Mr. Trump explained why he wanted to be reimbursed.
4: Yeah, I want to be reimbursed because we're protecting a very rich portion of the world. We're spending money. And so what we've done is we are going to be reimbursed for protection. We're protecting by the countries that we're helping.
2: The Australian Federal Police has contacted more than 120 families in relation to alleged offending involving child victims. A 35-year-old man was last year charged with 329 offences allegedly committed over a 16-year period. Police say he worked at or attended 62 early childhood education facilities, predominantly in Sydney's northwest. The alleged offences were revealed after a non-publication order was discontinued. It's hoped a new pocket-sized defibrillator will increase access to the life-saving device. Every day, more than 80 Australians experience a cardiac arrest outside hospital. Their chances of survival fall significantly for every minute without CPR and defibrillation. CEO of St John Ambulance Australia, Brendan Maher, says having a defibrillator nearby can make a difference.
5: We know that AEDs, whether they're on a wall or in a public cabinet, they're highly effective and they're already saving lives. But we can't always guarantee they're close by. In light of all of the cardiac arrests that happen every week in Australia, only 2% are reached by a publicly accessible fixed defibrillator.
2: New technology is being used to predict an individual's risk of injury at work. Elissa Delfs reports.
6: A new study is working to perfect artificial intelligence as a tool for the diagnosis of musculoskeletal injuries. The health and data scientists from QUT are taking a closer look at how distinct risk factors affect different areas, using 6 machine learning models to make their predictions. Unlike other studies, the researchers incorporated not just physical risk factors, but also sleep and social support from managers and colleagues. The researchers say their findings show targeted interventions would work better than a one-size-fits-all solution.
2: Turning to sport, in tennis, Alex de Minaur has reached a career-high ATP ranking despite a disappointing Wimbledon campaign. The Australian is now ranked number 5 in the world, behind Jannik Sinner, Alexander Zverev, Carlos Alcaraz and Felix Auger-Aliassime. De Minaur reached the fourth round of Wimbledon, where he lost to Flavio Caboli. It's the first time in 17 years an Australian man has been ranked in the top 5.
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9: Women on the Line, produced at 3CR, acknowledges the people of the Kulin Nations, true owners, caretakers, and custodians of the lands from which we broadcast. We pay respect to elders past and present of the Kulin Nation, and we recognise their unceded sovereignty.

Welcome to Women on the Line, a national feminist current affairs program produced by women and gender non-conforming people from 3CR Community Radio in Naarm, Melbourne, and broadcast across the continent on the Community Radio Network. I'm your host for today, Scheherazade Bloom. A few weeks ago during the Easter break, I went up to Canberra to the National Folk Festival, which was celebrating its 60th year of existence. And so I went there because I noticed there was definitely a repoliticization of the folk music scene across the continent. And I wanted to hear from people on the ground and from folk musicians who play at folk festivals what they had to say about it. And when I was there, I had a look at the program, and the program had an explicit move to talk about protest, to talk about the role of folk music as a grassroots music that reflects the political currents of the day, whether that's in the 1960s, 70s, or now in the 2020s. And what I noticed in relation to the current moment anyway, that there was Palestine on the program. And this is significant because a lot of other cultural festivals, such as the Adelaide Writers' Festival, as the most notorious one, have bowed to government and lobbyist demands to remove Palestinian writers, most notably Randa Abdel Fattah. And so I was amazed and really excited to see Palestine on the agenda and also protest on the agenda. And so I went there. I went to several of these workshops. So Dabke and Tatri's musical and dance group that were formed in Sydney on Gadigal lands by an opera singer called Aisha Chanel. Dabke is made up of musicians and dancers from Palestine, from Lebanon, from Turkey, from Indonesia, and people with Cypriot heritage. And it's really to Levantine music, but particularly Palestine and pre-1948 Palestine as well, and that continuity in the transmission of culture to keep culture alive. And so I sat down with three amazing women from this group, Aisha Sanal, Hala Al-Samak and Hur Al-Samak. We had an amazing conversation about the politics of music and dance and the importance of carrying that, especially being part of the diaspora, as many Palestinians are, as refugees and exiled from their homeland. I also recorded their various performances, and so we'll be playing those live recordings throughout the show. What you hear in the background as I'm speaking is the music of Dabke and Tatri's.

0: So tell us about how the Dabke and Tortri started.
1: Dabke and Tortri evolved very organically, and then it became a structured project. It started with just a few of us musicians from the Middle East saying we have to speak to what's going on with the genocide in Gaza. And it was straight after that, actually, we started to merge. And so there was an urgent project straight after Ramadan or 2024 that there was a few of us who decided to put on something in Canberra. The idea for me was to actually invite, and it was a private concert for the diplomatic corps, to rally diplomatic corps to get as many of them as much as possible to come to this and to hear Palestinian music, and because music is a powerful medium. So that's where it started, straight after the Ramadan of 2024. And then I met with Majdi and Siraj. We were involved in another project, a fundraiser for the refugees that arrived from Gaza. And then we said we have to keep doing something, anything. And then I spoke to Reem Boros from PARA, from Palestine Aid Group. And I told her about wanting to take just Palestinian traditional music from before 1948. And say, here are a people who have been there, Palestinian people have been there for thousands of years. They've never left the land, to make a statement with that. And I said the best place for it would be the Opera House, because I already had a concert series happening at the Opera House, and I wanted to bring it in as one of the concerts. And Hala and Hor, I met through Tarek Halawa, who's also a Palestinian Syrian Turkish musician in the ensemble. And that's how we formed, and we said, no matter what, we're going to risk it all, and we're going to go inside the Opera House with this performance. That performance was prepared really fast, you know. It was urgently prepared. It was sort of, I was taking the cue from our Palestinian musicians about what was the music of the occasions, you know, because from my roots, Turkish roots, we know that we have songs for weddings, for grief, for, you know, all of that. And we were like, no, we have to really introduce people to music that was passed down the generations. And then taking a few of the Trojan horse pieces, the political activist pieces, into the Opera House as well. That's how the project evolved, with an urgency to protect and promote Palestinian culture.
2: Yeah, but basically she already covered everything. But yeah, it was it started the first thing when we've met Tarek, and he tell us that Aisha is here and she's looking to do something like Palestinian. And we were really like, we just came that just like after 2 months, yeah. When we came in January, I think we've met the first time.
3: Yeah.
2: And she was saying that we want to do something for Palestine and make something to stay for life, you know, and let everyone know exactly what Palestinian. And that time I used to hear a lot, or actually every time I opened the internet, I saw like just Gaza, genocide, Gaza or Palestine related to war and bomb. But this is not our, like, I feel this is not our life. This is what our purpose and goal in life. No, we used to love life. And as I mentioned for you before we start, I told you, we really love life, and you will see everything Gazan or Palestinian people do it differently. So this is exactly what Aisha was meant to do, to let the people explore what the Palestine was exist before, and it will stay, you know, going. And I always say we are the narrative generation, and like we're really lucky to have each other here, that we all of us have the same vision, the same goal, and we work really hard for it. So really we honored Aisha to bring us here and go everywhere, and our voice go like wide, you know, for as much as we can for people. And she always said something I really, really, really love it, that you, one person, can really be effective and take what you learn or what you hear from anyone and tell others to keep this story alive and keep people know more and more and more about this thing, what happening around us. Yeah.
3: Basically, like, they covered everything, but I want really to thank Aisha for this opportunity doing Dabke Under Trees. We're so privileged to have her. First starting from the Opera House to Whitford Festival, then coming here to Canberra to National Pork Festival. I feel we're really sending a message to the world that this is Palestine. Palestine is not just the colonization of it. Palestine existed before 1948 and will still exist forever.
1: And what a rich culture of the Levant that we have. We have the privilege of presenting together. And I think we love the process, the journey. The journey of this has impacted us individually and also those around us. We made history at the Opera House on 6 July 2025. That was the first time ever Palestinian music was performed in the 50-year history of the Sydney Opera House. These incredible musicians and our baby dancer, and there were other dancers, Dabke dancers, Shadia and Tala as well, at the Opera House to share the stage with us. These guys are pioneers. This is what it is.
2: So I'll add one thing. When she said about the rehearsal, me and Siraj and Majdi used to be in the same conversory, so we had a lot, you know. It's this, how we sit and start rehearsing, it take us back to the past and remind us of our friends and our good time, because like music was a really beautiful part of our life in Gaza, and it's way to to feel healed, you know, being around people that you love. And now what we've made here, the same thing, so we really feel belonging to that part. Yeah.
0: Tell us maybe a little bit about your connection with music, how you got to be with music.
3: So I feel the connection with the music was in every Palestinian since we were born. So, for example, when I was born in kindergarten, I started Dabke, which is they basically play Palestinian music and we do the dance with it. So I feel the connection with music was like literally grew with us instead of just knowing it and like getting taught. Music was our way to express our feelings and to tell the world, like, okay, we're here. We're now telling you those through songs because this is our way of resistance and our way to send hope to other Palestinians and other regions.
2: Yeah. I think Aisha mentioned this thing with me that I'm not sure from where I brought these things, but I think Australian Aboriginal, they didn't say that this land for us, they said we belonging for the land. And this is exactly our feeling as a Palestinian. Exactly. So, yeah, so in that time, I feel it's the same feeling as a Palestinian. Our music, our culture, our everything, it's coming from our daily life. This is keep growing with us since we were really young. And as every time when we were like getting older, we get knowledge more. We got the feeling of our parents, because a lot of time my grandmother, she used to tell us a lot of things that happened in 1948 and before. And I was sometimes angry, sometimes happy. I don't mix feeling. And a lot of time we said, like, for example, when they left them houses in 1948, we said, like, why did you do that? And something like that. But now that I think the history repeats itself and we start have mixed feeling. But music always, like, I can remember every war. After the war, I found myself the only thing that I seek to it is music and being with people. And maybe I can't just like talk with my voice, but my hands can talk, my legs while playing soccer, it's talk. So there is different way, and this way is make me create my personality on myself and explore myself more. And I think I always said it, without music I will be different person, because when I was a little bit younger I was have a lot of anger, and maybe I could be aggressive, but have music in my life change my life and change my way to look. And we start realizing that the music is, we always said, is a language language more than it's just an instrument that you play. And it started happening with the first time that we were supposed to go to West Bank for a camp with the conversory, and we got rejected. Why? Because we are sending a message and we talking and we sharing things that we live. So from here we know it's a language, and it's the way to keep us up and to talk, to give for all the world around us. Yeah.
1: For me, I see it like, well, we're all musicians and artists, and that's a gift. It's amana, right? So that's what it is. It's entrusted to us to use responsibly, and there is a moral duty to use it responsibly and not take it for granted, because I can wake up tomorrow and not have my voice, you know? That's not for me. It doesn't belong to me, this gift that we have. It doesn't belong to us. Of course, you know, it comes from the Almighty. There is a reason why we were given this, and to use it as an instrument of good, as a force of good. So, you know, alhamdulillah, you know, we're doing our best.

So you've been listening to sisters Hala and Hora Al-Samak and Aisha Chanel. Across these stolen lands now called Australia, you're listening to Women on the Line, highlighting a range of women and gender non-conforming voices broadcast across the continent on the Community Radio Network. And now we return to the second part of our conversation, where we've been talking about the importance of music and the importance of and all that Palestine is, not being reduced to only occupation, but also the rich cultural heritage and the rich resistance culture that has emerged out of the conditions

0: in Morocco, because it's like a oppressive regime, etc. In the times of the high oppression, like, for example, in the Rif, in 2016-17, there was lots of repression against the Rifi in the north of Morocco. This has been since Spanish colonization, and then the French and the king, the forces of the Sultan, came and oppressed that region because it was a region of uprising. And then during the times of the high repression, people go to music and then translate and communicate with the diaspora in Europe and everything. It was through the music, you know, where the narrative of the government was that, oh, this is over, this movement is over. But no, it continued in the bands and the music that communicated the politics. And the,
1: and you know, and there was something like the same story for Palestinian. There is a song, it's called Ya Tali'in. It's basically, you will hear something and the behind meaning is a lot of, like, it's pretty different story. Because in that time, there is a lot of people like Palestinian men in prison, and that time if there is any operation it's happening or anyone getting out, so the women and men inside and outside the prison, they used to talk with each other with this song by adding lililil. So ya tali'in aini lilil jabal ya mulil muqidin annar. This one, it's having a meaning. In that time, the occupation, the other side, they don't use to
2: understand it.
1: Yeah, they can't understand because they know, like, the formal Arabic, they don't know the, let's say, the codes inside it. So it's a way, as you mentioned, it's a way for them to keep continuing and to communicate with each other with no one understanding what they're saying. Yeah,
0: 100%. And I think the kind of the music of empire, so the capitalist music, and that depoliticizes or deculturalizes, if you know what I mean, the music. Like, even in the West, like, a lot of their music has been depoliticized, like, works to, like, reinforce their, yes, the dominant.
3: They want it to be empty entertainment. Yeah. They don't want it to have meaning. Mm. They don't want the population to think about the messages of the music. They want it emptied out of its richness and its culture and its identity. Then it's better for them to feed propaganda or whatever to subdue, you know, everyday people.
0: Yeah, 1,000%. And I also wanted to ask a little bit about the Edward Said Conservatory, because I heard you speak at one of the workshops about how the building got destroyed, but it continued.
1: Yeah, exactly. Edward Said Conservatory, it's a place, it's created in 2009, I think, if I'm not wrong. I'm not sure about the date, to be honest. But it started as a project for children after war, after 2008. And it was like just for kids to describe themselves and learn music and learn something new. And after that, they changed it to academical conservatory that related to Birzeit University. So yeah, all the study inside it start more academical. And we had orchestra as well. And we have a lot of things that we've been working, songs that we produce. And of you know, Muhammad Assaf, there's a lot of songs that my teacher, they create and help him create these songs. So yeah, and I continue, like, I graduated in 2022 from there. Since the war starting, from the first or second month, it's destroyed. And one of my neighbors, they find my certificate there and in the rubble, between the rubble. And he sent picture for me, of course, of that. And after that, everyone in the beginning, we were thinking, like, we can't play music now because there is a lot of murder and the situation is really bad, and it's not time to play music or make anything related to life, as we said. But since the first day, I went to start working in the shelters with the children, and I heard something that changed my mind totally and tell me, no, this is the thing that you have to keep going, doing that. One of the children, he's supposed to bring water for his family. And that time, he told me, this is the only 1 hour I felt I'm a child. during all the war, all the day, like 24 hours, just 1 hour he felt that he's still child and he can live and he can play around and no one will judge him or something like that, because everyone become older than his age. And even me, like everyone during the war, when they saw me, they told me, it's no way you're the same person who play music and play soccer, because like I lose weight, my face is literally like, you know, I don't have any color from my face, something like that. So in that time, I have teacher, his name is Mohammed Al-Habash, and two of my friends, we start thinking to bring the music in the shelters with, like, as a part of the activities with children. And that time we were really like scared to do that, because we don't know, like in the shelter it's more than 3,000 people there, and all the people lost their houses, they're injured, they lost their families. So the situation is not that strong to do that. But at the same time we said, all right, we will take this risk and see how it will work. And actually we saw something we wouldn't expect at all. All the people were welcoming, and the children find a reason, and everyone to laugh, to share, to sometimes they came to us and tell us, can you sing this song, because it's remind us of something like that. We start to involve, like, you know, playing activities with the children and talk, and so it's become more, and there is a lot. And after that, when we start doing that, there is a lot of students who's telling us, and teachers, they start to work out. And we've been saying the first idea that conversary create, it was therapy for children after war. Why you didn't do that and help the children? I don't know if it's living as much as feeling that they're still children. And yeah, that's what they're doing now. There is a lot of student, a teacher there. They have a tent that they let the children play, learn how to sing, learn different instruments, play together. Yeah.
2: It's like also with the dub kit. Can you tell
4: us
2: a little bit about the schools and the dub kits?
4: Yeah, so inside of our schools, we usually had dub kit. So every single school back in Gaza had dub kit, just because it's a way to feel connected to the land and to feel free. It's more to feel like you are really in a free country. You can do whatever you want. Dabke is a very meaningful dance. It's telling our stories, our lives, what actually was going through. It's not just moves that meaningless. It's have deeper connection with all of us as Palestinian. That's why when you go to any wedding, you'll find dabke in it, because it's just very, very connected to us. It's inside us. I feel that every person who do dabke, they do it because they want to feel that they are flying. They want to feel free for a few minutes. When we were in Gaza, whenever I was meeting with the girls that I had my troop with, all of us really feeling happy. Like, even if it's like for 1 hour training, you feel happy from inside where you can't really describe it by words. It's just something that it's unbelievably refreshing and unbelievably powerful. I feel Dabke was our way to continue to feel alive, to have our strength to move on from all the situation we got through, for all the trauma that we had in our lives. It's just something that makes you feel everything is fine. Yes, we can keep going, and it's everything is really fine.

0: You have been listening to Hala and Hur al-Samak and Aisha Chanel, who are from the music and dance group Dabkin Tatriz. We sat down and spoke together at the National Folk Festival in Canberra in April. And so that's all we have time for today. We'd love to hear any thoughts or comments you might have about the program, so please send us an email to womenontheline@gmail.com or give us a call at 3CR on 03 9419 8377. 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I'm Scheherazade Bahlul. 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
5: Would you consider yourself a rule breaker? We're recording outside the FBI radio studio in a park in Redfern today, breaking all of the rules. So, yes, I would consider myself a measured rule breaker. I like to see just how far I can breach the boundaries without getting into too much trouble. And I would say rules are just a mere guideline. They can be broken just a little bit. 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I'm Gabriella Acaria. This week, we're throwing the rule book out of the window and we're going to explore the history of pirate radio in Australia, Breaking a Kites Festival's only rule, and the strange things people use as bookmarks. But before we get into this week's stories, this NAIDOC week, I want to acknowledge that I'm recording from stolen and Gadigal land, and I pay my respects to Gadigal elders past and present. I also recognise that the area where FBI Radio is situated, Redfern, has long been a place of storytelling, strength, resistance, and resilience for First Nations communities. So, back into me treating rules as a mere guideline, I went to a very strict, regimented Catholic girls' school, and the most I could do was throw on a little necklace or wear a little bit of a shorter sock, and that I did, and I treated that as the most radical decision I could ever do. Recording this from community radio, it's interesting to think about the foundations. Why does it exist between public broadcast and commercial radio? Audiences can get content that they want to hear and doesn't exist elsewhere. We have to remember that this comes from a revolutionary moment in sound in Australia. In this first story, Lindsay explores anarchy on the airwaves. A content warning, there are homophobic slurs in this story, so please listen with care.
6: It's Friday the 28th of February, the last day of the work week and month, both in the sweltering heat of Newcastle, but also marks the last day for a criminal operation. Authorities enter a home in Tyce Hill. They're searching for equipment capable of producing illicit content, content that could see the homeowner face a $26,000 fine or 2 years in prison. But it isn't drugs or sexual content on their mind. When entering the attic, their nine-year investigation comes to an end. What they found is a radio station.
7: At the start, I was quite paranoid about getting turned off the air.
6: This is Justin Moon, a Newcastle DJ whose home was raided that fateful day. 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
7: In Newcastle, we have absolutely zero choice for terrestrial radio content. I spend a lot of time on work sites. 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And it's basically Triple J or Triple M. And I just was like, we've got to do something about this.
6: When surfing the airways, one might encounter a station that lacks an official call sign. 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

0: crackdown on Justin's home happened in 2025. Furthermore, ACMA has acknowledged that pirate radio remains a persistent issue in the 21st century. But for what purpose? Why do these broadcast bucketeers risk a bounty for some airwave booty? What place will it have in Australia's evolving audio landscape? And what impact lies behind its spotted history? Once radio began broadcasting in 1923, piracy would grow alongside it. Through the watchful eye of the Postmaster General, many regulations were enforced, but with many laws came many ways to be a pirate. The malicious broadcast thief is an obvious archetype, but unintentional actions also led to radio piracy. Operators using super regenerative receivers would find themselves
1: bleeding into the frequencies of others.
0: But a third radio pirate could be found amongst the listeners. The first year of national broadcast coincided with the Still Set scheme. Listeners paying a hefty subscription fee were given a radio set fixed to only one station. Many bypassed the scheme with makeshift receivers or modified sealed sets. The public's opposition reflected the low subscriber count, 1,400 to be exact. Less than a year after its implementation, the federal government swiftly abolished the scheme in favour of a two-tier system, defining stations as Class A, publicly funded, or Class B, commercially funded. Allowing broad options attracted 80,000 licensed listeners by 1925. The simplified model may have found public approval, but it wouldn't be resistant to change.
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0: The 70s saw pirate radio evolve from a rogue hobby to a tool of greater social defiance. At this time, vocal opposition was growing against military conscription for the Vietnam War. Amongst the committed activists, four draft resistors took to the airwaves. From the 28th to the 30th of September 1971, the Union House at Melbourne University became a fortified refuge and the centre of a siege. Within the building's walls was the pirate radio station 3DR, and its mission was to disseminate anti-war content. This makeshift compound wouldn't be enough to deter 150 officers from storming the building. 3DR's choice to commit radio piracy was no whim decision. In a radio landscape backed by commercial interests and a pro-conscript government, an incentive was made to carve a third space for underrepresented voices. 3DR's broadcast would spawn a larger movement, demanding an independent radio sector. Subsequent pirate stations sprouted across the country, like 3PR and FU2 Radio. Many affiliates of these stations would unite in 1974, to form the Community Radio Federation. Persistent lobbying to the government would result in the formation of Community Radio. Decades of rebellious actions have clearly pushed the diversity of modern Australian radio, but these options remain inadequate to some. The modern radio pirate, like Justin, believes that the risk is better than the legal process. To legally broadcast, amateur operators must apply and compete for an LPON license. At the cost of $2,000 plus, an approved candidate is allocated 1 watt when transmitting from a residential area, and 10 watts for non-residential broadcasts. The high costs, limited coverage, and low chances for approval have been the main factors for aspiring operators to commit piracy.
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3: It's just got a punk vibe to it, you know? 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
1: From FBI Radio, you're listening to All the Best, supported by the Art Gallery of New South Wales. I'm Gabriella Acaria. That first story was written and produced by Lindsay Vassallo. Maybe you're not being radical on the radio. Maybe you're the kind of rule breaker, like me, that likes to test the boundaries just to see how far you can take things. In this second story, Lachlan lets his little anarchist flag fly, or rather, his kite fly, at a kite flying festival.
2: I've got three kites with me, one big one that I'm just holding in my hand. That's almost like a decoy. I'm expecting them to take that one off me. Then I have a smaller one that I put inside of a bag. If they're checking bags, they'll probably see it. And then I have a third teeny tiny one, handmade out of a napkin and some dental floss that I'm going to hide under my shirt. Making my approach now, I could pretty easily just jump the fence. But it's not in the spirit of the challenge. I want to see if they take the kite off me. It's also a ticketed event. Like, you had to register to get here. It was free, but you still had to register. And maybe quite sneakily, I've got three tickets. There's only one of me, but two extra for the big kites. So if they ask questions, on some level, they are allowed to be here. Walking through the gates now. It actually doesn't look like they're checking tickets. Wait. Am I about to just walk through? What? This feels too easy. How have I gotten in? No one's checking tickets. And there are kites everywhere. Have people brought their own kite? Okay, well, I'm inside. I'm in the kite festival and I'm holding my kite. I didn't even hide it. Has everyone just brought their own kite?
3: Excuse me.
2: Did you bring your own kite? Did you get
3: that? No, you can get it from here.
2: Are they free?
4: No.
2: Oh, how much was it?
4: 25 for three kites like this and a thread, and a roll of thread like that.
2: I was kind of expecting there to be like security patrolling around taking personal kites off people. I feel like kind of an idiot. I spent so much time sitting in the car before I came in building my own kite, secret kite to get in. No one's even checked my ticket. Anyone could have walked in here with any kind of kite. I should have been more ambitious. I mean, I've got three kites. It's pretty ambitious already. I gotta find someone to talk to. Did you bring this kite that you've got from home?
3: No, I brought it here.
2: Did you see on the poster it said no outside kites are allowed? You can't bring a kite yourself?
3: Oh, I didn't really notice.
2: No.
3: I don't really own a kite, so
2: okay,
3: yeah.
2: That's fine. Yeah. So you just brought one from here?
3: Yeah.
2: So where did you get the kite from?
5: From the station over there.
2: So you bought it here?
5: Yeah.
2: Okay. You didn't... Were you planning on bringing your own kite today or...?
5: No.
2: Is this a kite that you've brought from home?
6: This one actually I bought it from here, from the shop. But I got my own kite which is coming all the way from Afghanistan, Kabul.
2: Oh, wow.
6: But this thread is not strong enough to hold it.
2: Okay. Yeah. So is that the only reason you didn't bring that kite inside?
6: I actually got it here and I tried to fly it as well, but as soon as I fly it, because of the wind, it's too heavy, so it's just cut off.
2: Because I, like, this kite I brought myself, but there was a rule on the website that said you can't bring your own kites. You have to get them here.
6: That's right, but no one is asking you so you can bring your own kites or not.
2: I thought I was going to get it taken off me as I was walking in. I was testing to see if they're enforcing it.
6: Yeah, when I bought my kite, and the guy, he said, yes, last year he come here, and the rule was, you know, to not bring your kite, but he said you can take it, no one asking, you know, so I got my own kite there.
2: So it seems like there is a rule that you can't bring your own kite. No one cares about it, but also not many people own kites. So the vast majority of people here are obeying the rule. But if they chose not to, like me, I doubt much would happen.
1: From FBI Radio, you're listening to All the Best. I'm Gabriella Acaria. That second story was written and produced by Lachlan Acourt as part of a show called Sydney Tonight on 2SER. So I probably do the most blasphemous thing known to man, or specifically literature lovers, and that is dog-earing library books. So yeah, I guess you could say I'm a little bit of a rule breaker. But if you think that's bad, wait until you hear all of the strange things that people use as bookmarks.
7: Thank you. Do you know what sparks joy for me? A big pile of books by my bed. I don't even have to read them. Just knowing that they're there with their promise of other worlds, other lives, and multiple realities is enough. I feel calmer and happier knowing my ability to escape and live other lives is close at hand. And I know I'm not alone. So many of us have piles and piles of books by the bed, by the bath, in the toilet, in stacks, in our living rooms, on bookcases. Our books are with us wherever we are. And that means we use whatever's at hand, wherever we are, as a bookmark. It's no surprise then that librarians end up discovering some very strange things inside returned library books. When I heard about a collection of unusual bookmarks gathered by librarians in regional Victoria, I knew it was a story I wanted to include in my podcast, Meet Me at the Library. That's where I met a librarian named Jess, who, together with her colleagues, has been collecting these forgotten bookmarks for more than a decade. Every couple of years, they put them on display at Castlemaine Library in one of the most unusual exhibitions you'll ever see. Here's Jess explaining how it all began and some of the things that they've discovered inside returned library books.
8: This was started in 2011, and it's an exhibition that we call Ex Libris Detritus, things that fall out of books. So it was started by the then librarian Robin Anea, who is a Castlemaine local legend, I would say. And she was working at the library, and she just started collecting all the things that fell out of library books. And you wouldn't believe the kinds of things that fall out. So she just squirreled them away and popped them in a box. And for the 2011 Castlemaine State Festival, she decided to pin them all up on a board and have an exhibition. And people were really amazed. They were blown away. And I think part of it was the weird and wacky things that were up on that exhibition, but I reckon part of it was because it was a bit of a secret glimpse into the life of the library. You know, like, people just don't kind of think about things coming back in library books that might be a little bit illicit or a little bit, you know, wacky in their nature.
7: So what are the things that fall out of books?
8: Wow, yeah. I think my favourite ones are the shopping lists. There's a whole bunch of shopping lists here. I love how most of these shopping lists include wine in really big letters. Some of them have little, the start of a song written on them as well. Some of them are sort of like a wandering poem of tissues and socks and caramel icing. Some of them, I found this one before and it was, I thought, I wonder what they were going to make, because the shopping list says coffee, marshmallows, almonds and 20 kilos of carrots. So, you know, who knows what was going on that day? So I love those. There's the list and, you know, then there's the slightly possibly more illicit things like the perfectly pressed dope leaf that we found. You can see here, this one has been my personal favourite. It's a positive pregnancy test. And that was used as a bookmark. And that person might now be 10 years old.
7: Another popular item that people tend to use as bookmarks are photographs.
8: Do you want to describe what's going on in this photo, Anne-Marie, or should I?
7: So there's a man in a hot tub in a beautiful tropical location surrounded by lots of leaves and foliage, and he's nude, but his private little region has been covered up with a black love heart.
8: That someone has glued very carefully in place. Photos are quite precious, I think. So if we do see a photo and we know the family or the people in it, then we always try and reunite them back. But there's some great photos of, you know, little kids. There's some photos that kind of date back to the 70s and 80s, you know, and you can tell by the decor and the clothes that they're wearing and stuff. Fantastic.
7: Do you ever get people coming up to you when the items are on exhibition and claiming things?
8: Oh, yeah. So quite a few things have been claimed. Actually, Robin, when she started the exhibition, had a comments book, and she said, if any of these things are yours, just write your name in the back and we'll make sure we get it back to you. So there's a few things there. I think sometimes a few people are a bit embarrassed to claim what's up there. There was one year where there was a pair of underpants that was used as a clean underpants, I must say, used as a bookmark. And, yeah, the family said, they actually belong to our daughter. Can we have them back? So they've gone back. Yeah. There's lots of, like, little receipts. There's love letters, but there's also things like a packet of the elastics that you put on your braces. That's a bit gross. I want to keep that sealed up, actually. There's little books that kids have, you know, little stories that they've written. This one's called Dressed Up Cats. There's notes. I found some beautiful notes. One of them I might just read aloud. This is a note between two little sisters. It says, "Dear Eloise, I love you lots. Sorry for making you bleed and punching and kicking you." Lots of love from Heidi. So that's interesting. This one is a personal favourite, and I don't know why I like it so much. I think it's the exclamation points in the note, but it says, "Trent, we'll be home for tea. Please shut the gate if you're going out. Love, Mum." And then Trent has written next to it, "I won't be home for tea." And then a few kisses. I don't know. I love that one.
7: Jess, let me have a look around that special box that contains all of the accumulated objects found in library items. And would you believe it? There was something that I recognised in there.
8: Oh, really? You've seen it up on the exhibition?
7: I haven't seen it on exhibition yet, but I have seen it in the box.
8: It's yours! I love that note. I saw that just before. Yes, fantastic.
7: It's a note that my husband wrote to one of our neighbours.
8: He was obviously a bit upset this morning, Harry. It says, "Your dog has been barking from 5 a.m. constantly. It is extremely loud and annoying. This happens often. It's now 6:30 a.m. Your dog is still barking." This is, I must confess, this one's gone up on nearly every exhibition because we love it.
7: And just to close the loop on that story, it's possible that the note worked because my husband hasn't been woken up by our neighbour's dog in a really, really long time. As Jess was describing all of the things that people use to mark their place in a book, I kept thinking about how books, and library books in particular, are woven throughout our lives. They're there from childhood through to old age. And we often think of libraries as places where we go to find things, to find books, information or ideas, but we don't often think about the things that we leave behind. Every day, people walk through the doors of public libraries carrying their lives with them. And sometimes they leave a piece of themselves behind, a photograph, a ticket, a shopping list, or occasionally a pair of underpants or a pregnancy test. Proof that a real life was here, somewhere between the pages. Thank you.
1: 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Kwame Slusher is our production manager. Katarina Fraga-Matos is our community and events coordinator. 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
9: But I have a question for you, Gabriella. What is the strangest thing you've used as a bookmark?
1: It's not too rogue. I've definitely used a receipt, a tissue, not a snotty one though, I don't think. 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
9: My cat's tail. Let me explain. Her tail is still attached to her. She does this thing where she will sit on the armrest of the chair while I'm reading and she'll drape the tail across my lap. And then one time, I just didn't have a bookmark on me and I needed to get up. So I thought, this could work. And she didn't seem to mind.
1: Legend has it that that cat's tail is still used as a bookmark. 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I'm Gabriella Acario. 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
2: National Radio News.
3: Good morning, I'm Laura Devoy. The eSafety Commissioner says many young men who fall victim to sextortion are not reporting it to relevant authorities. Sexual extortion involves the use of generative AI to create avatars or personas which ask victims to do things and then blackmail them. A report from eSafety has found the perpetrators are generally organised criminal groups based overseas. Commissioner Julian Mingrant told the ABC young men are often the victims.
4: But of course they're targeting these young men because they're starting to make money, they're risk-taking, it's really, really quite devastating. We're also finding that young men are not, they're not reporting to authorities like eSafety or the police. They're actually confiding in friends or AI companions.
3: US President Donald Trump has defended his decision to impose a 20% charge on all cargo shipping in the Strait of Hormuz. Washington reinstated its blockade on the waterway this morning and has since launched another round of strikes on Iran. Speaking to reporters at the White House, Mr. Trump explained why he wanted to be reimbursed.
5: Yeah, I want to be reimbursed because we're protecting a very rich portion of the world. We're spending money. And so what we've done is we are going to be reimbursed for protection. We're protecting.